and I still can't find the answer. I've applied psychology, and I still can't find the answer. Here's a mystery. How is it that two people come to church, hear the same sermon, and respond differently? Can't find the answer. How is it that some folks have equal access to God, and some people maximize it, others treat it casually? Can't come up with the answer. How is it that two thieves

two crooks on the cross had the same access to the Savior. One took advantage, the other one rejected. How do you explain it? It blows my mind. How do we explain the fact that some people will walk 4 miles to come to this church to hear a word from God, and the next door neighbor would never even come out? It's an interesting, there's some interesting stuff, you know. There's some interesting stuff. How is that Esau and Jacob came from the same placenta? Same mama, same father, same food, same church. One decide to follow the Lord, one turn his back. It's a strange thing. Very strange. Very strange. I wonder why some people take God casually. I wonder why some people take church casually, take their relationship with the Lord casually, take their soul salvation cursory. Not any big issue. If it happened, it happened. You know, some people, that's their mentality. And they come to church, and they come to church in the very same way. And that's why some folks come to church and still for years, and they still haven't found Jesus. Because there's a text in the Bible, that you must have come across, that Jeremiah, Lord gave Jeremiah to tell the people down in Babylon, the children of Israel down in Babylon, when they went down there and they were troubled. Here's the text, Jeremiah 29 verse 13. Very instructive. Here's what the text says. Shall we read? And you shall, I'm not here in the church, and you shall seek me and find me when you search for me with what? All your heart. That's why some people haven't found Jesus. Because they search for him casually, conveniently. Is the church with me? Yeah. There's no passion. There's no effort. There's no desire. There's no determination. They just casually, que sera, sera, whatever will be. And that text tells me, if that's your attitude towards the Lord, you will not find him. Is the church with the preacher? Yes. So I'm gonna share a word with you, a little story. There's a story in the Bible that is in Mark. What book did I say? Mark, the second chapter of Mark. In verse four, let's start at verse one. Verse one has a very interesting. The text says, and again, he entered Capernaum after some days, and it was heard. I love this. I just love how the Bible writers write, you know. And it was heard. And it was heard that he was in the house. I read this text many times before, and it was just the other day when I was preparing this sermon, I noticed the word the. He was in the house. My English teacher tells me that's a definite article. Am I right? Yes, and when I see that, it seems to suggest that they had referred to the house before. Yeah, you can't just introduce it with the house. But I looked around and didn't see any reference to the house before. So I had to check it out. I went check it out and find whose house this was. And I learned. Anybody want to guess whose house this was? It was Peter's house. It was Peter's house. Peter's house. This house. So the people in the neighborhood heard that Jesus was at Peter's house. So what do you think gonna happen? Huh? Everybody coming. Because Jesus attract crowd like sugar attract ants. Yes, everybody coming. So the text says, read the text, next verse 2. Can we read together like kindergarten children? 1, 2, 3. It says, immediately many gathered together so that there was no

0: Receive them. Pause. There's a comma. There's a comma. There's a comma. What does that mean? There was no more room to receive them. House was full. House was full. House full. Amen. Living room full. Porch full. Kitchen full. Veranda full. Everything, everywhere full. Jam packed. House is packed. How packed was this house? Look at the text and tell me. It was so packed that not even at the door you could find space. See, Bridget, when you read Bible, you know, the Bible gives you some details in it that sometimes we run over. No, look at the details. It was so packed that the very doorway, in other words, if you plan to come to this house, the first thing you're going to run up into is the people at the door. All right? Full. Full. And then the text says, something you not so often you see in Bible. It says, and he preached the word. And I underline the word preach. Anybody know why I underline the word preach? See, most time when we talk about Jesus, we talk about him as a teacher. Yes. But I want to remind you that he was also a preacher. Because I'm not a teacher, I'm a preacher. So I'm in good company with Jesus. Amen. Now, hang on. Stay with me. Now, if we have a crowd and Jesus is preaching to the crowd, what do you call that occasion? Church. Now you're talking. Man, you're bright. So now Jesus is having church. Now read my lips. So church is not the building. COVID taught us that, right? Yeah. Church is not the building. Church is anywhere Jesus meet the people. Is the church with me? Yes. And this time they were meeting in Peter's house. So now the church was taking place in Peter's house. Are we good so far? Good so far. All right. Good. That's good. Good. Let me see if there's anything else I can share with you. Well, let me go to verse 3. So verse, now that you get the background and you see the setup. So Jesus is preaching. Church going on fine. I'm in verse 3. Verse 3 says, then while church was going on, they came to him bringing a paralytic who was carried by 4 men. Now who's a paralytic again? Huh? Yeah, a crippled man. Am I right? Yes, isn't that so? Yes. So so while church was going on, they tried to bring a crippled man to Jesus in the middle of the sermon. And the text says he was being carried by 4 men. Yeah, we don't know who these 4 guys are. We'll soon find out. We don't know who these 4 guys are, but 4 men. Ha! I think I can preach this now. 4 men. Hello, Wellington. 4 men lift up another man and bring him to church.
1: Yes, right.
0: Yes, sir. Hang on. 4 men. Where did they carry the man? On what? There was no vehicle. Ain't no motor vehicle them time. Ain't no wheelbarrow. How you think they brought him to church? Oh, you didn't think. See, when you read Bible, you have to make your imagination. How did they carry this man to church? What was he on? He was on a bed. Was on a bed. You will notice that. That bed is not any mattress. It's a rug. Is the church with me? A carpet. So how you think they carried the reach to church with the man? They must have, 4 of them must have put the man over their shoulder and walk with the man to church. Is the church with me? So if you think you had a problem getting your friend here. Whoa. When all you had to do was invite them and they drive themselves in a luxurious car, come here. and you think that was hard work, check this guy. They literally, physically put the man on their shoulder and walk with the man to church. Why? Because they wanted him to see Jesus. Have you put out that kind of effort for your friend? Have you put out that kind of effort? Would you be willing to make that kind of effort for your coworker? Because I don't know. Watch me. I don't know the relationship between these four men and the cripple. The Bible hasn't said. I don't know if they are friends. I don't know if they are co-workers. I don't know if they are family members. We don't know. But whatever it is, the question is, have you put out that kind of effort to bring anybody to church? Then you understand that, you understand the impact. So when they came to church with this man, for this man to see Jesus, what do you think they ran up into? The crowd. Where did they meet the crowd? At the door. They meet the crowd at the door. Well, Mark didn't tell us who in the crowd, but there, Luke kind of give us a peep into the crowd. So here's a peep into the crowd. Luke 5:17. Luke says, "Now it happened on a certain day, as he was teaching, that there were Pharisees and teachers in the crowd." Who they were sitting by, who had come out of every town of Galilee, and they came out of Judea, they came out of Jerusalem, where Jesus was drawing crowd from all over the place. So these Pharisees were in the crowd. And by the way, have you noticed that anywhere Jesus is, the Pharisees are there? Oh man. By the way, but do you know that the Pharisees don't like Jesus? Oh, let me say it one more time. Have you noticed that anywhere Jesus is, the Pharisees are there? And do you know that Pharisees don't like Jesus? So if you don't like Jesus, why are you attracted to him? Did you know that in every church service that I preach, there are a few Pharisees? Oh, you didn't know that? Yeah, but you have to leave them. Always Pharisees. Now, how do I know it's the same story? Well, the next verse says, "Then behold, men brought a man on a bed, a man who was paralyzed, who they sought to bring in and to lay before." So in the middle, watch the story. I'm just talking about Jesus take the wheel here. In the middle of this service, the house was jam-packed. There's no standing room up to the door. And then at the front door, these four guys walking with a man on a bed, hoping to get that big bed, that big carpet, hoping for the four of them to pass through the door to come all the way up to where Jesus was. And the problem going to have, if you ever attend one of the church services where Jesus is and you run up into the crowd, ain't nobody coming out the way and give you no space. Because I can tell you, if I am listening to Jesus, I ain't coming out the way and give you that space. Oh, Lord. Hang on. You still don't get it. I said, if I am in the church listening to Jesus, I am not giving up my space. If you want to give up yours, that's all right. But I am not giving up my space. Ain't nobody moving me from my space. Is the church with me? I'm going to be like Mary sitting right down at the feet of Jesus. I ain't giving up my space. Is the church with me? So when they came to the door, hoping that because these people are church people, they will have sympathy. They'll have sympathy on the sick. Ain't nobody moving out the way. It was luck. The text says they ran into a problem. Is the church with the preacher? Yeah, they ran into a problem. Here's the problem. Read for me, verse 4. Mark 2, verse 4. Read for me. And when they could not come, and not here in the church, when they could not come near him because of the crowd, pause. They run up into a problem. They could not come near Jesus because of the crowd. I don't know how far they're traveling from. But when they reach the church, where they're supposed to get the blessing, where they're supposed to get the deliverance, where they're supposed, is the church with the preacher? When they reach there, they run up into the crowd. And the crowd prevented them from coming near Jesus. I hope I'm talking to somebody. I said the crowd prevented them from coming near Jesus. Let me put it where you can get it. The crowd stands in their way of their blessing. The crowd blocked their path to deliverance. Is the church with me? The crowd impeded their march to the Savior. The crowd frustrated their mission. The crowd is a hindrance. Do you know how many people have gone to a Christless grave because of the crowd? Do you know how many people come to church, hear the word of God, and would have loved to accept the Lord Jesus Christ, but when they look around, they became embarrassed by the crowd, afraid of the crowd, went back home the same way they came because of the crowd. Uncomfortable with the crowd. Shy of the crowd, afraid of the crowd, embarrassed of the crowd. These guys run. I don't know how far they're carrying this man. I don't know what's the relationship with this man, but this man must have meant something to them. They must have seen the man suffering. I've decided we have a solution. We're going to bring you to Jesus. And if we can only get you to Jesus, we know Jesus will heal you. So they put the man on their back and they walk and brought him to church. And when they reach church, crowd. Crowd. Oh, I hope I'm talking to somebody online. Hear me. Every time you try to reach Jesus, you're going to run up in the crowd. Because Jesus always had crowd around him. There's a little man named Zacchaeus. Heard about Jesus. And also wanted to see Jesus. And he decided, yeah, man, I heard Jesus passing my way. So he said, I'm going to get a good look of him. When he went out to where the square where Jesus was, he ran up into the crowd. And the Bible says he was short. Is the church with me? And Zacchaeus decided, under no way am I going back. I am going to see Jesus today. Is the church with me? And so the Bible says he started to think outside of the box because he will not allow the crowd to block his salvation. He run ahead of the crowd, climb up a tree. Is the church with me? Hang on up there in the branch, looking down, waiting for the procession to pass underneath him. He has a good view of Jesus. He's the first sinner looking down on the Savior. Because he decided he's going to see Jesus. Is the church with me? My man hang on up there. The procession passed. He was happy with the view from upstairs. And when Jesus reached underneath the limb, Jesus stopped. I look up. Say, hey man, come down. Sinner can't look down on Savior. He was. Sinner can't be higher than Savior. Come down, let me deal with your case. And God brought him down. Is the church with me? And that day Jesus went to his house. Suppose he had turned back and said, oh, too many people, and I'm too short. There's another woman. There's a woman with an issue of blood. You know that story? Yeah. For years she has been suffering. Years, 12 years suffering. She heard that Jesus was in town. One little opportunity comes her way to get healing. And she got dressed and went out to see Jesus. And when she went out, guess what she ran up into? Crowd again. And she must now make a decision. What she gonna do with the crowd? Because number one, she's not supposed to be in the crowd. But she decided, I ain't going home today until I touch Jesus. Is the church with me? You shall seek me and find me only when you search for me with your whole heart. When you are determined that nothing gonna stop me from giving my heart to God. The crowd. So they came this far. They have a decision to make. What should we do?

now. Now that we can't go in, what should we do? Go back? You know, when I was in college at NCU, it was West Indies College then, there were a lot of Africans on campus. How many of you went to West Indies College? NCU, West Indies College. Oh, quite, oh man, you have a whole chapter here. There were a lot of Africans. And there was an African in my class, I forgot his name. So one day at break, Pastor King, I asked the guy, I said, tell me something. I don't understand how, as far as I heard, Africa is a poor country. Africans are poor relative to other countries. I don't understand how you guys were able to travel from halfway around the world to come to NCU and study, and then people in the same community can't afford it. How do you explain it? I said to the guy, I said, man, you guys are rich. And in his African tongue, he says, no, O'Connor, we're not rich. We have faith. I said, what do you mean? And he explained. He says, when I heard about West Indies College and I decided, I think he's from Ghana, and I decided to come to it, I didn't have any money. He says, I went around and I solicit and I ask and I beg until I was able to get my plane fare from Ghana to London. See, that's how they travel. They travel to London and then from London to Kingston. Is the church with me? Good. He says, I was able to solicit my plane fare. One ticket from Ghana to London. He says, I packed my bag by faith. Is the church with me? I am going to Jamaica, but I only have enough money to buy a ticket to London. He says, I bought a ticket, one-way ticket to London, and I took the plane, and I went to London. Land in London. When he landed in London, he says, I can't go any further because I don't have any more money. So he said, I stayed at the airport. Night came. Passengers came and passengers went. Passengers came and passengers went. Is the church with the preacher? And then he says, after a while, a security saw him there for a long period of time and came to ask him, what happened? Why are you doing here? And he told the security, he says, I'm going to Jamaica, but I don't have any money to buy another plane fare. So the security says, you can't stay here because this is a airport, you can't stay here. So they say, all right. So the security says, all right, give me a few minutes. And they go talk to management and told management, we have somebody here who got stuck. And so they decided they're going to send him back to Ghana. Is the church with the preacher? He's telling me the story. He says, but when they check the price for the ticket to go back to Ghana, it's more expensive than going to Jamaica. So they bought him a ticket on Air Jamaica those days and sent him straight to Kingston. Is the church with me? When he landed in Kingston, he didn't even know where you're going. He told the folks, where are you going? I'm going to West Indies College. All right, but you don't have no money to buy no bus fare or taxi fare. And the security said, well, you can't stay here, right? Airport management says, okay, there's one thing we can do for you. There's a little Juta bus. There's Juta bus that fly from the airport to Kingston. And they say, okay, the closest thing we can do is put you on one of the Juta bus and take you to Andrews Hospital in Kingston, because a West Indies College van always come up from Andrews Hospital to Kingston. Is the church with me? So they put him on a Juta bus and drop him off at Andrews in Kingston. And there he wait until the NCU van come pick him up and carry him straight to college. Faith! He decided, I am not going back. Come too far by faith. And he said, listen, you see me? It is 8 years now I am campus. I said, why are you doing 8? He says, because
I work the first year, earn money, then I study. And I work the second year, earn money, and then I study. Work the third year, then I work, then I study, I work. He says, next year, I'm graduating, and I'm gone. And he says, I'm graduating next year, and when I graduate, I'm going to stop in London and do my master's before I go back to faith. Faith. Is it church with the preacher? Man, I was so embarrassed. I asked the guy, I said, you guys must be rich. He said, no. It's faith. The guy said, we have a decision to make. We have brought this man to see Jesus. I ain't no crowd gonna stop us today. Amen. The text says they started to come up with an idea. You know, have you noticed, can I talk to you? You know, sometimes the crowd is not the members in the church. Sometimes the crowd that stop people from giving their heart to the Lord are at home. Sometimes the crowd is your co-worker Monday morning. Is the church with me? Yeah. Sometimes the crowd is not necessarily the church. There are so many people who foolishly allow other people to stop them from giving their heart to the Lord. Let nobody come between you and God. We are here to see Jesus. And we are going to find one way or the other to see Jesus. Is the church with me? These guys decide, we ain't going back. We are not going back. Paul says, when it comes to crowd, I am not ashamed. I love Paul. Here's Paul. Romans 1:16. Come on, everybody. For I am not ashamed of the gospel. Why? It is the power of God that brings salvation to everyone. I can't be afraid of Jesus who woke me up this morning. Jesus who fed me every day. I'm not ashamed. I can go anywhere, everywhere and tell everybody I'm a born again Christian. I'm waiting for the second coming of God. Can't be ashamed. Oh, by the way, not only Paul says so. Jesus says, I'll pay you back if you publicly acknowledge me. Oh, you didn't see that in the Bible? Here's it. Here's Luke 12, verse 8. Here's what Jesus said. Read for me. I tell you, come on, everybody read. I tell you, whoever publicly acknowledges me before others, here's the promise, the Son of Man will also acknowledge you before the angels in heaven. Whoa! Can't be ashamed of the gospel. Can't be afraid. No, let no crowd stop you. Let no crowd tell you you're not ready. Let no crowd ask you if you know what you're doing. Anybody come tell you, oh, you know what you're doing? Just get behind me, Satan. Because God will never tell you, say, no, you don't know what you're doing. God said, come as you are. Come. Whosoever will, let them come. Is the church with me? Don't let no crowd stop you. Crowd, and Satan uses the crowd to block a lot of people. So these men have a problem. Room full, hall full. Amen. And by the way, the crowd is tight, jam packed. Ain't nobody moving. So I guess they must have asked a few people at the door. Hey, we have an emergency here. Can you let us through? Try your best. Sorry, not this time around. Hey, they must have asked a few people. Ain't nobody moving. So now they must make a decision what they're going to do. They're gonna take this guy back or what? Well, hang on. So the Bible says, read for me. They uncover the roof where he was. You know, when the Bible writes, you know, you can easily overlook certain things. The text says, they came up with a plan to go up on the man's roof. And they found the area of the house where Jesus, because if you break the wrong section of the roof, you know,
If you break the wrong section, you have to go break somewhere else. So they found, that's what the text says. They found the place where

He was. So somehow somebody go up on the roof there. Yeah. And they check out where in the house. Because they want to make sure, say, watch me. They want to, you have to calculate this thing, you know. Yeah, yeah. They want to make sure, so when they drop my friend down. Is the church of the preacher? Yeah. So they do a surveillance up there. Now, I don't know. I always wonder, whose idea to go up there, by the way? The Bible hasn't said, but I think it is the sick man. Oh, man. You know why I think it is a sick man? Yeah, hang on. No, I'll tell you why I think it is. The Bible hasn't said so, but my imagination running. I think it is a sick man. Here's why I think so. Because all the other four men are standing up vertical. So they're looking around. My man is laying down. So I think he come up with the idea and say, hey, guys, by the way. Hey, have you checked the possibility of upstairs? Hello, somebody. Whoa. Huh? And listen, the door is blocked. The windows are blocked. And so they decided, we are going to see Jesus today. Because we can't come so close. We can't come to the house and turn back the same way we came. We can't come so close to Jesus and turn back the same way we came. No. We can't work so hard to reach here and go back home the same way we came. We are going to find Jesus today. No matter what it takes, no matter how long it takes, we're going to find Jesus. You shall seek me and find me when you search for me with your whole heart. What Jesus wants are people who are searching with their whole heart, who are determined even to give their life up for the sake of Jesus Christ. They went upstairs. I don't know how they get the guy up there. Because you got to think about it. I don't know how they get him up there, but they got him up there. And they went over the place where Jesus was. And they started tearing the roof apart. And by the way, I did a research and asked, what? So I asked Google, in Jesus' days, what were the materials they used for roof? And Jesus and Google say in the first century, they used to use beams and mud, dry mud. Yes, the beams and dry mud and some thatch and stuff, they mixed up there. So I get the picture of it. And I said, if that is the case, then when these guys start to work on the roof, you know, you have cropsies of the mud dropping down on the people. Is the church with me? Yeah. And they wonder, what in the world going on up there? Right, because noise is taking place. Noise taking place up there. And before long, the people stop listening to Jesus. Because now, there's a noise up there. Is the church with me? So all the attention is up there, and Jesus himself stopped and wondering what's going on. Then as my man tear off piece of the roof and pull back piece of roof, then there's a little hole open up. Ha! And a face looked down. Whoa. One face to down. But by the way, it's a bed they're trying to drop down, you know. So they have to tear off more, tear back more, big enough. So the hole getting bigger and bigger is the church with me. And these guys are working. No church mash up down here. Ain't no more church. They got Jesus' attention. Is the church with the preacher? Yeah, they got Jesus' attention. And they tore off until the thing is big enough, big, wide open. The people looking up in the sky. Now they say not just one face, but four faces looking down. Church, people silent. And all of a sudden they saw a sheet. They saw a sheet lowering down. Four corners held by four men. Is the church with me? And they have to coordinate this thing properly because if two are too slow, then a man tilt and drop off. So they have to, can you see that? They have to coordinate the thing properly. Is the church with me? And the church service mash up as they watch the drama coming down and they let this, oh Lord Jesus, I love these guys, I love them, and they let the slowly, and they drop.

found the bed in which Pilate was lying. And the text says, read church members, when Jesus saw their faith, what kind of God would not be moved when somebody makes such an effort to see him? Is the church with me? What type of God would not be impressed when somebody makes such an effort to see him? Jesus was moved. You shall seek me and find me when you search for me with your whole heart. When you decide to give your heart to God, let nothing stop you. Nobody stop you. No situation stop you. Nothing. Paul said, neither height nor depth, principalities nor power. Nothing must separate you from God. When he saw their faith, meaning when he saw the effort that they have made. Yeah? By the way, let me ask you. For them to mash up the man's roof. I wonder if any of them ask, what if it doesn't work? Because hear me, brethren. If there was one doubter in that four, it wouldn't happen. If your friend is a doubter, it's time to get rid of your friend. If there's one doubter, if you know some people don't make it in life because the people they have around them are negative doubters. If there's one doubter, get rid of them. Doubt is what stall our progress in salvation. Doubt is what kill our blessing. If there's one doubter, these guys were so sure that it was worth it opening the man's roof. When they let him down. Okay, let me wrap this up for you. This is the part. The first part I just gave you, that was your message. Here's mine now. Can I share mine with you? So after Jesus says, after the Bible says Jesus saw their faith, then Jesus said to the paralytic, something that surprises me. And it surprised the four men too. And it should surprise you too. Here's what Jesus said to the paralytic. Then he said, come on, what did Jesus say? Son, your sins are forgiven. Oh, it didn't surprise you. Okay. You ready for the surprise? Why did these four men carry this man to church? Was to get his sins forgiven? So they carry this man on their backs. Is the church with me? Come to Jesus because they felt that Jesus could heal him. The reason they brought him is for him to get healing. Jesus looked on the man and said, son, your sins forgiven. Lord, I didn't bring him here for sins to be forgiven. I brought him here to be healed. I thought Jesus would have said, son, thy faith had made you whole. No. Jesus did nothing about his physical healing. Son, your sins are forgiven. Why did they bring the man to church? They had no idea of sins being forgiven. Their purpose for bringing him was for him to walk back home. Is the church with me? Yeah. So I want to ask you, when you invited your friends to come to meeting tonight, what was the reason you brought them to church? See, when Jesus looked at the man, Jesus realized that the man had a greater need than physical healing. Is the church with me? Because his soul salvation was in trouble. Is the church with me? And Jesus says, I can't heal you physically and leave you in your sin, because

I put you back on your feet again, you're going right back out there to do more sin. No, no, no, no, no, no. I have to heal your sins first, cleanse you up first, is the church with me, and then put you back on your feet. So the man get more than they were asking for. They brought healing and Jesus gave salvation. Whoa. See, Jesus would never make the mistake of healing us and leave us in our sins. Okay, you're going to use a healthy body. Oh, Lord. You're going to use a healthy body to do more sins. Is the church with me? So the first thing first is, thy sins are forgiven. I want to talk to somebody. If you brought a friend here tonight, I hope it is the reason you bring them here. It's not necessarily for their healing or financial healing or medical healing, but that their souls will be well with the Lord Jesus Christ. Son, well, so I was frightened by that. He says, your sins are forgiven. Amen. Your sins are forgiven. Beautiful, beautiful. Well, let me wrap this up. Well, by the time Jesus says so, like a grumbling start in the church. The Pharisees were sitting there and they started to reason where? In their heart. That's where Pharisees reason, you know? Yeah, in their heart. Generally, up here. They start to reason. What are they saying? Why does this man speak what? Blasphemy like this. Who can forgive sins but God? So in their mind, they came to listen to Jesus. But the reason they are there is not to benefit from Jesus. No, no. They're always there to find something to criticize. Is the church with me? And the Lord know that they are there. The Lord know exactly that they are there. And that's why the Lord didn't heal him physically. No. The Lord deal with the subject. Son, your sins are forgiven. And the Pharisees get upset. So this guy is pretending to be God. Bible says, but immediately when Jesus perceived in his spirit that they are reasoning against him, the preacher says, you members of the church, why do you reason about these things in your hearts? Oh Lord. You know, it's a good thing pastors can't read members' heart. Whoa, thank you, Jesus. The Lord is so good that he don't give us the capacity. If we were able to read members' heart, hallelujah. But God in his goodness don't give us that capacity. Is the church with me? It's to protect the church. Only Jesus can. Is it true? Yeah, Jesus knew what they were thinking in their heart. And the Lord says, why are you thinking in your heart? And then he says to them, let me ask you, which is easier to say to this sick man, your sins forgiven, or take up your bed and walk? Which of them is easier? Yeah? And he says, the reason, here's Jesus. I love Jesus. He said, here's the reason why I tell him that your sins were forgiven. Answer, here's it. But that you, read with me, but that you may know that the Son of Man has what? Authority and power to forgive sins. In other words, let me put it again. You did not know what, when you brought that sick man inside here, you do that so the Son of Man might be glorified in front of these hypocrites. You thought you brought him to get healing. No, but you brought him so I can demonstrate the power of God. Whoa. And then he said, Okay. Now that I've made that statement, son, take up your bed and walk. Hallelujah. Amen. So he got rid of his sins and he got rid of his sickness. My man fold up his bed, put it on his arm and decide. Remember, the church is still full, full jam pack. Fold up, put it on his arm and decide to walk down the main aisle. And everybody open up like the Red Sea. Cause the guy's no celebrity in Jesus' name. Is the church with me? Yeah. Four men brought him in, but he walked on his 2 feet going out. Because he met Jesus. So I'm going to pray. Some of you brought friends to Jesus this evening. Some of you brought family members.

0: brought neighbors, you brought co-workers. Who did you bring to church tonight with you? I'm going to invite you as we pray. I'll just ask you to do me a favor. You may not be able to carry those friends on your back, but take their hands and walk with them. Say, come. Come, let us meet at the altar and ask the same Jesus who healed the crippled, the same Jesus who forgave their sins, to ask that same Jesus to bless you. Ask that same Jesus to anoint you. Ask that same Jesus to pardon you. And if you have any sickness in your body, ask that same Jesus to heal you. Ask that Jesus to deposit the Spirit of the living God in your life. Ask that Jesus to save your soul, to have your name written down in glory, so that when the roll is called up yonder, both you and I will be in the number. If you brought a friend with you, can I invite you to bring your friend? Come, because I'll pray with you. Come on up and bring your friend. You brought a friend, invite your friend to come. Praise team is going to sing. Can I invite the congregation to stand with me? Is there anybody who brought a friend? Want to say, preacher, I'm walking with my friend. God bless you. I see you coming. I'm walking with my friend. I'm walking with my friend or my loved one. I'm walking. Come, let's come. I see you coming. God bless you. Can the church say amen? Hallelujah. They're coming. Sing for us. They're coming. God bless you. God bless you. Come, come, come.
1: Come. What a friend we are.
0: God bless you.
1: Jesus.
0: God bless you. God bless you. God bless you. I'm walking with my friend. I can't carry you on my back. Can't carry you on the bed. But I can ask you to join me.

somebody else. 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And you have not yet given your heart to the Lord, but you want to say, Pastor, pray for me. That I too will surrender my heart to the Lord. God bless you. I see you coming. I see you coming. Anybody else? Is there anybody else? Not yet give your heart to the Lord, but

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0: 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I can get a change.

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This is your opportunity. Don't let crowd, don't let situation, don't let circumstances impede you. If you know that all is not well between you and God, say excuse and come. 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Come. God bless you. Is there anybody else? Is there anybody else? 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
1: As we talk to our loving Savior, our God and our Father, you are the one who said that your word will not return unto you void. And we are so glad that you are still in the healing business, that you are always ready to heal both soul and body. Lord, we thank you for your presence here with us this evening. We thank you for those who have had the courage to despise the crowd and move forward by faith, because you seek such to worship you. Our Heavenly Father, we want to thank you for those who have come with their friends and their neighbors just to receive that touch from you. They may not see the future in their lives, but they have decided that they would not take this opportunity lightly. They would not take it casually, but they will make a firm step for you. So that, Lord, as you take the wheel of their life, as you seek to steer them and all of us towards the kingdom, Lord, we pray that those who are standing here tonight, who may not be sure of their standing with you, that you will give them faith. And you will help them to make that commitment even now. But we pray especially for our treasured guests and friends who are here tonight. Some may not be at the altar, but they are there with you because they too want to be saved in your everlasting kingdom. As a matter of fact, Lord, we know that none of these people would be here tonight if it wasn't our desire to be with you in your everlasting kingdom. And so, Father, we pray that through the agency of your Holy Spirit, the comforter and the guide and the instructor, that you will work with us tonight, that you will guide and guard our steps, that as we go from here, you will build a hedge around us, protect us from the attacks of the enemy, protect us from the discouragement of the evil crowd. And Lord, my prayer and our prayer is that when you choose to come, and we believe that it is very soon, that nobody who worships here with us tonight, either online or in this place in person, will be missing when you come to call the faithful, but we will all be able to say, here am I, Lord. You have been faithful to me.

0: And by your grace, I am here to go home with you. May this be our experience, we pray, as we make this commitment here with you tonight. Bring us back tomorrow night to hear that very important message, another message that is going to build us up for this coming. And when you come, Lord, we will hail you as our Savior and our King. With the forgiveness of all our sins, we pray in Jesus' name. Amen.
1: Thank you so much. Thank you so much. God bless you real good.

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1: It was the strangest picnic in American history, I think. It was July 1861 on a hill in Northern Virginia overlooking a stream called Bull Run. The Southern states had seceded from the Union. They'd attacked a Union fort in April, and now what the North called the Rebel Army was headed for Washington, D.C. Most people in the Capitol thought the Union Army was going to mop up these Southern forces in a matter of weeks, and they wanted to see it happen as the Northern troops moved to engage the Confederates at Bull Run. They literally came from church in their Sunday best, the ladies and gentlemen of Washington, arriving at this hill overlooking Bull Run in their carriages. They laid out their tablecloths, commenced their picnic, and started passing the fried chicken. Down below, the men in blue and the men in gray mingled their blood in the waters of Bull Run. I'm Ron Hutchcraft. I want to have a word with you today about no time for picnics. How can people have a picnic when there's a battle going on? Well, that's a question God must be asking of his own children, those who are supposed to be the soldiers in his army. It's a scene reminiscent of the day the ancient Jews were getting ready to invade the Promised Land, and a couple of the tribes asked if they could just take their inheritance, because theirs was on the safe side of the Jordan River. Could they just kind of settle in there? Well, in Numbers 32:6, our word for today from the Word of God, Moses asked them this haunting question: shall you sit here while your brothers go to war? Well, that's a great question. How can you just settle into a comfortable little spot while there are battles to fight for God that require every one of us in the fight? A picnic while a battle is going on. We were shocked on that September 11th, 2001, when nearly 3,000 Americans died in one day. Did you know that more than twice that many will die in America every day? Yeah. On an average day in the United States, over 6,000 people go into eternity. And sadly, many, maybe most of them, will not be ready for eternity. Today in our world, 150,000 people go into eternity. Today, again, many with no relationship with Jesus and no hope of heaven. And there is a battle raging to get the good news about Jesus to those folks in time. There's a small army of believers who understand that the battle is the responsibility of every one of us who belongs to Jesus. But tragically, so many of those who could help rescue the spiritually dying are sitting on the hill with other believers, enjoying the view, passing the blessings, and playing no active role in the battle for human souls. It's true. God has to draw people to him. Spiritual rescue is totally a God thing. But the same man who wrote the verses about us being chosen in Christ before the foundation of the world is the same Apostle Paul who was driven to get the gospel to as many people as possible, even at the cost of his own life. The battle for a lost world, you know where it begins? It begins with your own family, your own coworkers, fellow students, people at the gym, friends. When it comes to telling them what you know about Jesus, silence is not golden. It's deadly. They need to see Jesus in your life, that's right. But they need to hear about Jesus from your lips. You can't just enjoy the fellowship of those who are already headed for heaven while so many around you are headed for hell. God is a place for you in this battle, my friend. And the battle is the Lord's. For you, this is no time to be passing the chicken. It's time to be passing the ammunition. As that great missionary Amy Carmichael said, we will have all eternity to celebrate our victories, but only a few short hours to win them. And we are in those few short hours.
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4: President Trump urges Texans to vote in the rapidly approaching midterm elections.
5: So please pretend that I'm on the ballot. Get out and vote. Early voting begins. Early voting begins October 19th and ends October 30th, or just go vote election day. We don't care. Just, you got to get out and vote. You got to vote for Ken. You got to vote for Carlos. You got to vote for Dan Patrick. You got to vote for the group. You have great people.
4: President at a rally in San Antonio tonight. The feds arresting an 18-year-old who pledged his allegiance to ISIS and was planning to kill people at a Jewish-owned Mall of America in Minneapolis. Here's correspondent Laura Winters.
6: The FBI charging the 18-year-old Somali immigrant with plotting an anti-Semitic terrorist attack on the Mall of America, which is owned by a Jewish person. He was arrested after buying an AK-47 and 200 rounds of ammunition for $600 from an undercover FBI agent. The feds have been tracking him for almost 2 years while he was exchanging messages with a confidential informant.
4: Protesters gathered across New York City on the day marking the third anniversary of the October 7th attack in Israel.
7: In Morningside Heights, pro-Palestinian demonstrators once again made their presence known at the gates of Columbia University. Outside of City Hall, organizers claim Mayor Mamdani has been capitulating to Zionist pressures. Students also walked out of class at NYU demanding the university shut down its campus in Tel Aviv. Meanwhile, supporters of Israel held several morning events across the boroughs, along with a ceremony at Union Square Park calling for peace. In New York, I'm Lizzie Radabali.
4: On Wall Street today, the Dow, NASDAQ, S&P, all down. This is SRN News.

0: The nonprofit Christian Legal Association First Liberty Institute, it's based in Dallas, has launched a new program to engage 20 to 40-year-olds in the battle to protect religious rights throughout America. It's called F3, derived from the Future of Faith and Freedom. F3 spokesman Nathan Shackelford says the F3 mission is attracting more people than his organization originally anticipated.
1: And we already now have ambassadors from New York all the way over to San Diego and LA, picking up really fast. So I think people really want to understand what their rights, especially parents that have kids in public school, and they're worried about their kid being forced to read a book like one called My Shadow is Pink, about a boy that feels like a girl on the inside.
0: That's Nathan Shackelford. You can get more information on the F3 program. The website is firstliberty.org/F3. This is SRN News. Former Dodgers general manager Fred Clair has passed away.
2: Clair died Monday on his 91st birthday. Clair started as a sports writer, then began working for the Dodgers public relations department. He became general manager in 1987 and built the 1988 World Championship team. He signed key veteran players like Kirk Gibson, who hit a legendary walk-off home run in game one of that year's World Series. Clair was GM for 11 years. He is also credited with coining the term Dodger Blue. Clair is survived by his wife and three children. I'm Daniel Martindale.
0: The Los Angeles Dodgers beat Atlanta 4-1 today. They now advance to the 2026 National League Championship Series. The Dodgers will play either the Brewers or the Padres. In the American League, the Guardians, still alive after topping the Chicago White Sox 9-3 in Game 3 of the ALDS today. More details at srnnews.com.
3: Here's great news for your life today from the book of Galatians. I have been crucified with Christ, and I no longer live, but Christ lives in me. The life I live in the body, I live by faith in the Son of God who loved me and gave himself for me. Galatians 2, verse 20.

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1: Jesus heals and teaches. 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

Now we continue reading from the Bible, Luke chapter 5, verse 12. While he was in one of the cities, behold, there was a man covered with leprosy. And when he saw Jesus, he fell on his face and implored him, saying, Lord, if you are willing, you can make me clean. And he stretched out his hand and touched him, saying, I am willing, be cleansed. And immediately the leprosy left him. And he ordered him to tell no one, but go and show yourself to the priest and make an offering for your cleansing, just as Moses commanded, as a testimony to them. But the news about him was spreading even farther, and large crowds were gathering to hear him and to be healed of their sicknesses. But Jesus himself would often slip away to the wilderness and pray. One day he was teaching, and there were some Pharisees and teachers of the law sitting there, who had come from every village of Galilee and Judea and from Jerusalem, and the power of the Lord was present for him to perform healing. And some men were carrying on a bed a man who was paralyzed, and they were trying to bring him in and to set him down in front of him. But not finding any way to bring him in because of the crowd, they went up on the roof and let him down through the tiles with his stretcher into the middle of the crowd in front of Jesus. Seeing their faith, he said, Friend, your sins are forgiven you. The scribes and the Pharisees began to reason, saying, Who is this man who speaks blasphemies? Who can forgive sins but God alone? But Jesus, aware of their reasonings, answered and said to them, Why are you reasoning in your heart?

words. Which is easier, to say, your sins have been forgiven you, or to say, get up and walk? But so that you may know that the Son of Man has authority on earth to forgive sins, he said to the paralytic, I say to you, get up and pick up your stretcher and go home. Immediately he got up before them and picked up what he had been lying on and went home, glorifying God. They were all struck with astonishment and began glorifying God. And they were filled with fear, saying, We have seen remarkable things today.

Luke 5:27. After that, he went out and noticed a tax collector named Levi sitting in the tax booth. And he said to him, "Follow me." And he left everything behind and got up and began to follow him. And Levi gave a big reception for him in his house, and there was a great crowd of tax collectors and other people who were reclining at the table with them. The Pharisees and their scribes began grumbling at his disciples, saying, "Why do you eat and drink with the tax collectors and sinners?" And Jesus answered and said to them, "It is not those who are well who need a physician, but those who are sick. I have not come to call the righteous, but sinners to repentance." This is the Word, living, active, sharper than any two-edged sword. Our mailing address is Post Office Box 444, Paradise, California, 95969. This is a listener-supported ministry.

0: 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James 5, verse 16. 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
1: This is Max Licato. The man near the pool of Bethesda didn't use the word stuck, but he sure could have. For 38 years, near the edge of a pool, it was just him, his mat, and his paralyzed body. And since no one would help him, help never came. Crowds of people, despondent, dejected, one after the other, awaited their chance to be placed in the pool where healing waters bubbled up. Can you envision them? And more important, can you envision Jesus walking among them? All the Gospels' stories of help and healing invite us to embrace this wonderful promise. Wherever Jesus went, he healed people of every sort of illness. And what pity he felt for the crowds that came, because their problems were so great and they didn't know what to do or where to go for help. My friend, remember, Jesus sees you and you are never alone. This is Max Licato.
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0: I'm John Fuller, co-host of Focus on the Family, and honoring pastors and church leaders has always been important. The Bible says that we're to respect those who work hard among us, those who are over us in the Lord and who admonish us, and to hold them in the highest regard in love because of their work. You can do that this month. October is Pastor Appreciation Month, and we're encouraging you to show gratitude to your spiritual leaders and let them know you're praying for them frequently. 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
3: With SRN News, I'm John Scott.
4: And hello to the great state of Texas. Thank you.
3: The sprint to the midterms continues for President Trump.
4: But with your support, 27 days from now, we're going to crush Democrat Communist James Talafrico. We're going to crush him at the ballot box. We're going to send Ken Paxton, who's, remember, he is perhaps the greatest attorney general in the United States of America.
3: President Trump on the road. The president touting Trump accounts as bigger than anyone imagined today in the Oval Office. The president said the accounts are historic while celebrating the launch of automatic enrollment in the investment holdings. Tropical storm Isaias moving closer to the Gulf Coast, gaining strength. It's currently about 480 miles southwest of the mouth of the Mississippi River. Forecasters expect the storm to strengthen into a hurricane by tomorrow, possibly backing winds of 100 miles per hour. Current projections show Isaias making landfall somewhere between New Orleans and Panama City. Tennessee lawmakers seeking execution changes after a lethal injection attempt on death row inmate Krista Pike failed twice last week.
5: Governor Bill Lee has paused all executions after the failed attempt and has ordered a third-party review of execution procedures. Also, the Tennessee Department of Correction Commissioner has resigned. House Speaker Cameron Sexton says the state will examine what went wrong as a failed attempt as renewed debate over capital punishment methods. Rich Thomason reporting.
3: And the Tennessee inmate, Krista Pike, is awake now and speaking. She's on a ventilator after the botched execution attempt. This is SRN News.
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3: All over America, there's a war over how culture has negatively impacted people of faith. But Christian Dallas-based nonprofit legal organization First Liberty Institute is ramping up efforts to defend Americans in their workplaces. Nathan Shackelford, spokesman for the F3 program launched by First Liberty, he says there are multiple challenges facing believers in their places of employment.
6: Hey, I work for this big company. What can I do with my faith? Can I, if they're asking me to work every Sunday, is there a way that I can ask for religious accommodation? Or hey, if I'm a nurse and I don't want to perform any kind of abortion-related procedure,

0: years. Is there a way that I can not do that? And so in the workplace, knowing what your rights are and knowing when your faith comes into conflict in your work, what you do to resolve that.
1: Shackelford adds that from job sites to college campuses, his group is ready to protect religious freedoms throughout the United States. More information is at the website firstliberty.org/F3. This is SRN News. The winner of the 2026 Nobel Prize in Physics announced.
2: He is a professor of the University of Wisconsin, Madison, USA.
1: And his name is Dr. Francis Hulsen. Ellen Moons with the Royal Swedish Academy of Sciences made the announcement. Professor Hulsen wins this year's prize for his work on Ice Cube Neutrino Observatory in the South Pole, as well as the discovery of high-energy neutrinos of astrophysical origin. Business reporter Monica Nelson talks about a sour deal for Starbucks.
3: A new lawsuit filed in federal court claims 8 Starbucks drinks advertised as sugar-free may not actually be sugar-free after all. The suit was brought by 3 customers and alleges some of the drinks contain between 13 and 21 grams of sugar in a venti serving. The drinks named in the lawsuit include hot and iced vanilla and caramel protein lattes, along with protein matcha beverages.
1: More details at srnnews.com.
4: Jesus calls us to obey him. Here's John 14:21. Whoever has my commands and obeys them, he is the one who loves me. He who loves me will be loved by my Father, and I too will love him and show myself to him. Jesus' words from John 14, verse 21.
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2: How do you do? Long ago, wise men realized that wine is a mocker, strong drink is raging, and whosoever is deceived thereby is not wise. The man in this story was not wise. He drank deeply of alcohol's deception, a lamb to the slaughter until he wanted to die. He almost did die several times, until his heart and mind and life were unshackled.
3: I'm not crazy. Are you?
4: I don't think so. But sometimes I get to wondering when I look around this creepy place.
3: We gotta get out of here.
4: Well, how? There's bars in the windows and guard at the gate.
3: I stole a bottle of paraldehyde. I got it in my pocket. You talk to him, and I'll hit him from behind.
4: We haven't got any money. We'll look really nuts running up the street in these pajamas and bathrobes.
3: You want to get out of here or not?
4: Yeah, I do.
3: Then come on. Let's start raking leaves toward the gate.
2: From the crossroads of America, bringing hope to a troubled world, this is Unshackled. True life stories of real people dramatized and produced before a live audience in Chicago by Pacific Garden Mission. How do the homeless overcome the scorn and rejection the world heaps on them? Those are heavy burdens added to failures of the past. But those who come to Pacific Garden Mission find acceptance and love, something in short supply on the city streets. Thanks to friends who pray and send financial gifts, the Old Lighthouse offers refuge, nourishing meals, and fresh clothing, all without charge. This material help gives them a chance to stop and listen to someone they may have scorned and rejected. Someone who offers them new life. And that's what this program celebrates. Now for broadcast around the earth, here is episode number 3721.

0: One in the series Unshackled, the program that makes you face yourself and think. The man in our story had been committed to a private hospital because of his alcoholism. One phase of a deadly battle against an enemy that nearly killed him. In this first of a two-part story, we'll hear about the rise and fall of professional golfer Johnny Spence. This is his true testimony from the classic files of Unshackled.
1: I was the youngest of three brothers who grew up in Columbia, South Carolina. Ours was a happy family with a God-loving mother who always took us to church. Dad was superintendent in charge of streetcars for the Columbia Gas and Electric Company. We lived near the country club where all of us boys served as caddies. When I was 14, I came home one afternoon to find Mom on the porch, weeping.
2: Mom, what's wrong?
3: Your daddy's left us. What are we gonna do?
2: Well, don't worry, Mom. I'll take care of you. Work hard and make enough money so you never have to worry about anything.
1: Dad never came back, but we managed without him. A year later, my brother and I played our way to the finals of the city golf championship. Then when I was 17, I was named to the vacant job of professional golfer at the country club. I took Mom home from church and went to work.
4: Johnny, where you been? I've been looking all over for you.
2: Mr. Joe, I'm sorry that I'm late. I went to church with my mother.
4: Well, there's nothing wrong with church, Johnny, but your job must come first.
2: Yes, sir.
4: And we like you, Johnny, but our members are leaders in this town, and they expect you to be here all day. If you can't be here, well, you just let me know, and we'll get someone else for the job.
5: Hello?
2: Mom, I can't go to church with you anymore. Mr. Joe says I have to be here every Sunday if I want to keep the job.
5: I've been expecting this ever since you took that job, son. Golf is a great game, Johnny, but God must come first. The Bible says he must increase, but I must decrease.
2: All right, I'll figure it out. I can make this by myself.
5: No, you can't. You can't make it by yourself. God says, but seek ye first the kingdom of God and his righteousness, and all these things shall be added unto you. Give up that job and come home.
2: I can't, Mom. I have a car now, and besides, I want this job.
5: But what does God want, Johnny? What does God want?
1: As much as I loved my mother, I didn't know what to say, so I hung up without answering her. I hung up on God that day, too, and spent Sundays gambling on golf matches we played. I was very prosperous. I made a lot of money. Well, I taught co-eds to play golf at the local state university and began dating the prettiest girl from one of the best families. I didn't drink then, but she got me started because she wanted me to fit in with her friends. Ironically, a year later, my drinking drove us apart, and I moved back home.
6: Johnny?
1: You still up, Mom?
6: I was worried about you.
1: I can take care of myself.
6: You're drunk.
1: I had a few beers.
6: Johnny, God wants us to present our bodies as a living sacrifice, holy, acceptable unto him, which...
1: Mom!
6: Here. Then you read it.
1: I won't.
6: All right, then. And be not conformed to this world, but be ye transformed by the renewing of your mind, that ye might...
1: Ma, I don't want to hear that. I quit my job today.
6: Really?
1: I'm leaving. I want to see the world. I bounced around from Miami to New York, and on my 20th birthday, I awoke in a Bowery hotel, sad and alone. Wanting to see Mom, I went back to Columbia and found her working in the cafeteria. So I took a job as doorman in a theater. One night while I was drunk, I passed Dad on the street and cursed him because he abandoned us. Even so, he offered to help get me a job, so I went to see him after I sobered up and was hired by the city. One day, I had lunch at Mom's job.
6: How do you like the job, son?

0: been promoted from night dispatcher to driving a bus myself.
1: The steps of a good man are ordered by the Lord.
0: You're always on with the scripture, aren't you, Ma?
1: It's the sword of the Spirit.
0: Speaking of good, who's that dark-haired girl over there? She's gorgeous.
1: Oh, well, her name is Dorothy. She's from Charleston, and she's working as a lab technician.
0: Dorothy, huh? I think I'll introduce myself.
2: No, I won't go out with you, so quit asking.
0: Why not?
2: Your own aunt told me to stay away from you, Johnny. She said you're a no-good roughneck.
0: Don't listen to her. My aunt's one of those religious nuts that doesn't want anybody to have fun.
2: She's a fine woman. And let me tell you, Mr. Spence, there are ways to have what you call fun without getting drunk.
0: One day, Dottie got on my bus. Again, I asked her for a date, but she ignored me. When she tried to get off at a stop, I didn't open the door. I kept asking when at each stop until she burst out laughing and agreed to go out with me. I courted her 3 years before she accepted an engagement ring. I didn't drink at first, but one night when I picked her up, I was slightly drunk.
1: Everybody told me you were a roughneck, but I wouldn't listen. Here, take your ring.
0: Please, Dottie. Keep the ring, and I won't drink anymore.
2: How do I know you'll keep that promise?
0: Because I love you. Honey, please. I promise. For a while, I didn't touch a drink, and we were married. With both of us working, we saved a lot of money and bought 185 acres on a hill overlooking the city. We built a golf course and clubhouse that opened September 1941. 3 months later, we had more than 300 members. Then war was declared, and gradually, we lost members.
1: What are we going to do, Johnny? Everybody's being drafted.
0: It's already done, honey. I got a federal license to convert our place into an officers' club.
2: But bars are legal in South Carolina.
0: Doesn't apply to a federal license. We can have liquor and slot machines.
2: Well, with all those B-25 pilots in town, that might be the answer.
0: Don't forget Fort Jackson. Lots of officers there, too.
2: What happens if you get drafted?
0: Not to worry, honey. I can hire somebody to run it all. Our clubhouse was one big party for officers in the area. In the summer of 42, a friend of mine landed a small training airplane on a fairway near the clubhouse. And after a few drinks, he offered to take me for a ride.
3: Here we go, Johnny! Don't touch the controls!
0: Don't worry, I won't.
3: No trees around! Get to practice my short field takeoff!
0: The fairway's smooth, but what about that plow field up ahead?
3: Holy cow! We're not gonna make it! I have to abort!
0: Uh-oh!
3: No! Brace! Hold on!
4: You all right?
0: Yeah. We better get out of this thing.
1: The plane nosed over when it hit the plowed field?
5: Johnny, you could have been killed.
0: Nah, we never get off the ground, Ma.
2: I'd say that man needs more training.
0: He just miscalculated. But the plane was a wreck. They had to send in a truck and crew to haul it away.
1: I hope you don't try that again.
0: Not to worry. He's already been transferred overseas.
1: What if you had died, son? What would have happened to you?
0: Oh, here comes the sermon.
1: And as it is appointed unto men once to die, but after this, the judgment.
0: Mom!
1: You must be born again, son, to enter the kingdom of God.
0: I love you, Ma, but I don't love your sermons. I wish now I had listened and avoided the dark road that lay ahead.
6: We'll hear about that dark road in just a moment. But first, a message about the people who come through the doors of Pacific Garden Mission who carry with them a lot of burdens. One of the greatest is addiction. Our New Day program not only helps others find immediate relief from drugs and alcohol, it teaches them how to avoid falling back into the temptation. 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One life at a time, Pacific Garden Mission is making a difference in

0: 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To find out more about our ministry, visit our website at pgm.org.
1: In 1943, the draft finally reached old men like me, pushing 30. A guy offered to run the club on a share basis, so I agreed. I reported to Fort Bragg, but the Army assignment to teach golf to its officers, and when the division shipped out, I stayed behind. Because I knew senators and generals, I pulled a few strings and got myself sent back to Fort Jackson. I'd heard that my partner was running the club as a clip joint, so I confronted him.
2: What are you doing here?
1: I heard bad things about the way you're running this place.
2: Have a drink, and we'll talk.
1: And let you lace it with knockout drops? Not a chance. I'm going to run you right out of here.
2: You're the one who's going to be run out of here. I've got the MPs and the cops in my hip pocket. They're going to ship you overseas. I've already taken care of that.
1: We'll see. His big bounces menaced me, so I didn't challenge him then. But the next day, I confronted him with a shotgun and ordered him off my property. I told him I'd be back that night to take back the club, and I arrived with two carloads of friends. Armed with a .38, I ordered them into the kitchen. Your thugs were smart and left. Now, I'll give you 10 seconds to be on your way.
2: Hey, let's talk this over, Johnny.
1: We're through talking.
2: You're a punk.
1: Hitting that glass bottle was easy. Takes a man to knock out those shot glasses next to your head.
2: Are you nuts, Johnny? Out!
1: Well, the next one is for you. The shots hadn't even attracted attention. That's how rough my club had become. But I was a violent man, too. I ran the club until the war ended and I was discharged from the Army. Then, through a series of incidents, I lost my liquor license. I tried my hand at the professional golf tour, but alcohol would spoil my game. I spent 6 weeks of rehab at a place in Danville, New York, and came out with a greater craving for alcohol. Dottie met me in New York.
3: Please, Johnny, you need to eat something. 2 bottles of wine and an empty stomach. Don't you think you've had enough to drink?
1: Ah, beside that.
3: Honey, why don't you come back to Columbia with me?
1: I have things to do here.
3: Johnny, please.
1: Stop nagging me and go home. Forget it. I'll be the one to leave. I drank my way to Baltimore, then Washington, D.C., then on to Fayetteville. 2 weeks of hard drinking. Alone in a hotel, I had the delirium tremens, the first of many times. I screamed and rolled on the floor and tore up furniture. I called Dottie and she came and took me home. No recriminations, no tears. Our family doctor suggested a private hospital, but my shock and confusion kept me from realizing where I was until they left. Then I was terrified.
4: Hello, Johnny.
1: Hey, I know you. Weren't you the shrink at Fort Bragg?
4: Yes, I was the psychiatrist there.
1: What are these bars on the windows? I want out of here.
4: No, you'll be all right. You're a bit disturbed, and we're going to treat you.
1: Nonsense. I just got drunk, that's all. I want out of here.
4: Just take it easy.
1: I want to see my wife right now.
4: You can't. You've been committed.
1: Committed? Who committed me?
4: Your family.
1: They're the ones who ought to be committed.
4: Now, hold on. We're going to give you some medicine, some paraldehyde.
1: I woke strapped to my bed, unable to resist as they gave me a shock treatment that left me weak and exhausted. When my mind cleared, I raged at Dottie and my mother for putting me there. A few days later, I met a guy I knew. We plotted our escape. After I hit the guard at the gate, we ran down the street, our robes flapping behind us. A passerby took us to a friend's house where I called Dottie.
5: We were just trying to help you, Johnny.
1: How dare you leave me there? They tried to kill us in that place.
5: What?
1: They knocked me out, strapped me down, and gave me shock treatments. How could you do something like that?
5: I didn't realize.
1: Well, now you do.

0: Come get me right now. I'll never go back there. A man in a minefield needs to be rescued. And I jumped at the chance to represent a golf company that asked me to sell their products at country clubs along the East Coast. The diversion was good until I started drinking with clients. When Dottie tried to get me into rehab, I exploded with resentment and drank even harder. I filled a large refrigerator in my home office with beer, and for 19 days, I sat drinking it.
1: It's been 20 days now, Mom, and he's still drinking.
2: Surely he'll run out soon.
1: He had the liquor store refill the refrigerator.
2: We have to do something before he dies of alcohol poisoning.
1: But what? He won't even answer the telephone.
2: What about the rehab?
1: He has to make the first call, and he refuses to do that.
2: Well, he won't listen to me, but maybe he'll talk to my pastor. Let's pray for him. Lord, please save my Johnny. All things are possible with you, Father. Please do something to save him. Don't let him die like this.
0: Her pastor came, suggested I not drink so much and see a psychiatrist, but he never told me about the Lord. I finally worked up the courage to call rehab, but I stormed out of the first meeting, bought a bottle, and went to the DTs at home during a thunderstorm. Dottie helped me through that one, and I was sober for 8 weeks.
1: What's this great idea you have, Johnny?
0: I want to start an open-air golf shop in a tent or trailer away from the pro shop.
1: Wouldn't the pro shop resist the competition?
0: They'd be relieved. The pro shops lose money every year during the tournament.
1: Why?
0: Because some of the visiting pros buy things wholesale and then leave without paying even a wholesale price.
1: Do you think they'd let you set up a tent or a trailer?
0: They will if I pay them a commission. Let's go to New York and make a sales pitch to manufacturers. We launched our open-air golf shop at the Masters in 1949, starting with a tent. But it was so successful that we quickly bought trailers to carry the equipment to each tournament. I was too busy to drink. Then came a banquet when a waiter set a bottle of whiskey in front of each man. I left immediately, called the rehab center, and a kind doctor talked me out of the jitters. 2 weeks later, I succumbed and got dead drunk. Fortunately, it was our last tournament that fall. I went home and checked into a rest home that provided alcohol while slowly drying me out. In the spring, we went to the West Coast for the Pro Tour.
3: Hey, Johnny. Good to see you.
0: Congratulations on winning the state championship, buddy.
3: Thanks. You're the one who taught me to play.
0: Want to play around tomorrow?
3: No, I don't play on the Sabbath day anymore. I dedicate it to the Lord.
0: Give me a break. What makes you think God cares one way or the other?
3: Because it's one of the Ten Commandments. The Bible says, remember the Sabbath day to keep it holy.
0: So you don't work. You can still play golf.
3: Someone showed me in, what was it? Isaiah chapter 58, where God tells us to turn away from doing our own things for our own pleasure on the Sabbath. We're supposed to honor Him with our time that day.
0: Oh, when did you stop being so religious?
3: Well, I went to a revival meeting, and the Word of God convicted me of my sin. I repented in brokenness before God and gave my life to Christ.
0: Huh.
3: Johnny, I never realized that He died on the cross for my sins. He sacrificed Himself to give me eternal life.
0: Come on, have a drink with me. That'll straighten you out.
3: No, I don't drink anymore. I try to honor God with my body.
0: Every time I saw my friend at the club back home, I mocked him and ridiculed him to others. He took our recrimination with grace. By then, I was making thousands of dollars a week, which was a fortune at that time. But I had to go into a rest home that cost several hundred a week to dry out. I couldn't control my drinking.
2: Son, go to church with us tomorrow.
1: Yes, honey, come on.
0: Are you kidding? I'm at a hole-in-one today, and I'm going to do the same tomorrow.
1: You can take one day off from the game.
0: Forget it.
1: Honey, the Lord can give you a new life. He will help you stop drinking.
2: Please, Johnny. You haven't gone to church in years.
0: And it'll be years before I go again, if ever.
2: The Lord loves you.

0: And he is just waiting for you to come to him.
1: A sinner like me?
0: Son, if we confess our sins, the Lord's faithful and just to forgive us our sins and to...
1: Knock it off, Ma. You two go without me. My life yo-yoed up and down. Up when I was sober, down when I drank. I had no control, no power to stop. Success or failure, either one sent me to the bottle. By then, I was earning $5,000 a week and fearful that my drinking would end this lucrative work. In 1951, I cut a deal with an auto manufacturer to represent their cars. I stayed sober and Christmas came.
2: This is one of the best Christmases we've ever had.
0: I agree.
1: Not being sober sure makes a difference, doesn't it?
2: Oh, Johnny, if you only knew.
0: Son, ask the Lord to help you resist temptation, and he will.
1: Mom, I've tried everything. Nothing works. When I get the urge to drink, it's all over.
0: Well, I'll keep praying for you, Johnny. I believe that someday, with the Lord's help, you're gonna conquer that craving.
1: That spring was one of the happiest in years. We made all the tournaments and I shunned alcohol. But when we reached the Masters tournament, the pressure got to me. I got drunk and ended up back in the rest home where they gave me Nembutal. The drug calmed me down, but I had a new addiction. I could be the life of the party without smelling of whiskey. I bought a brand new luxury car and let a friend drive me one night because I had combined drugs and alcohol. He went inside to visit family, and I awoke not knowing where I was. I drove away, vaguely aware that I should find Dottie. Weaving along a road that wouldn't hold still, I took a curve on the wrong side, and a big 18-wheeler suddenly loomed at me.
0: Hello?
2: Mom, it's Dottie. Johnny was in a terrible accident.
0: Is he all right?
2: I'm not sure. He had a big truck head on, and they didn't find him right away. He was thrown almost 70 feet.
0: Oh, dear Lord.
2: I'm telling you all this so you'll know how to pray. He needs your prayers.
0: Where are you?
2: At the hospital. The doctor said a piece of the steering wheel punctured his lung and his abdomen. 5 of his teeth were sheared off, and his left hand is broken. Oh, he has lots of cuts and bruises.
0: Oh, my. Well, at least he's alive, thank God.
2: Yes.
0: Maybe he'll turn to the Lord through this.
2: You've really been through it with him.
0: Oh, so have you, Dottie. The Lord bless you for staying with him.
2: I just don't understand why he keeps drinking. He knows he can't handle it.
0: He needs the Lord. And maybe this will get his attention.
2: I'll keep you informed, Mom.
0: Oh, God, save my son. Don't let him die without knowing you. Thank you for your mercy, Father. You have spared his life many times before. And now, Lord, I beg you to give him another chance to come to you. Please, Father.
3: Next week, in the conclusion of this dramatic story, we'll hear how Johnny Spence would sink to the bottom, even losing an eye, before he gained ears to hear the truth that set him free. Listening friend, if you're struggling with a destructive habit, the Son of God will set you free. And if the Son therefore shall make you free, ye shall be free indeed. Jesus Christ came to give you life, and life more abundantly. If you have never put your trust in Christ Jesus as Savior, why not do so now? Jesus said, I am the way, the truth, and the life. 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

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This is program number 3721. Heard in part one of the classic true story of Johnny Spence were Stephen Spencer, Jane Hahnemann, Elizabeth Argus, Mark Forrest, Art Fox, and Demetrius Troy. 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
3: With SRN News, I'm John Scott. President Trump brought his campaign rallies to San Antonio tonight, stumping for Texas Attorney General Ken Paxton, who's facing Democrat James Talarico in the race for U.S. Senate.
4: A vote for Talarico is a vote to turn Texas into a dirty, failing, crime-ridden third world dumping ground. And a vote for Ken Paxton is a vote to save Texas and defend everything that made Texas great and makes America great.
3: An 18-year-old Minnesota man being charged for allegedly plotting to carry out a mass casualty attack at the Mall of America.
5: The complaint charges Sheikh Dune Abdullahi Mohammed with acquiring an AK-47 assault rifle and 200 rounds of ammunition in order to commit a federal crime of terrorism.
3: That's U.S. Attorney Daniel Rosen. Mohammed targeted the mall during the Hmong Arts celebration on October 24th because he expected a large crowd. New York City's mayor is facing accusations of anti-Semitism for praising terrorists in the past, as well as in a comment to mark the third year anniversary of the Hamas terrorist attack on Israel.
6: Mayor Mamdani condemned the Hamas attack on Israel, in which nearly 1,200 people were murdered and more than 250 kidnapped. At the same time, he condemned Israel's response in Gaza, from which Hamas launched the attack.
3: Sarah Lee Kessler reporting. U.S. troops stationed in Okinawa are under a 30-day curfew after a local woman was allegedly murdered by a U.S. Marine. The head of the Marine Expeditionary Force says there will be a complete prohibition of alcohol consumption for the next 48 hours. That gives commanders time to train all service members, standards, discipline, and our responsibilities as members of the Okinawan community. This is SRN News.
7: How often do you say thank you? 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Everyone likes to feel appreciated, and so does your pastor. October is Pastor Appreciation Month, with the second Sunday of the month designated as the annual Pastor Appreciation Day. 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
3: Every generation has an ideological gender gap, and Gen Z is no different.
8: A new poll from YouGov.com sheds light on how young men and women are shaped by certain historical moments and tend to diverge on issues of gender and reproductive rights. Gen Z women are more likely than Gen Z men to consider themselves feminist, identify as liberal and Democrat, and believe society should not return to traditional gender norms, according to the new poll. Bernie Bennett reporting.
3: While young women have been quickly adopting anti-patriarchal attitudes, the poll suggests some young men have started to feel alienated. One analyst says young men are desiring to return to more traditional roles. Social media algorithms magnify this by segregating young men and women, with young men highly susceptible to online influencers promoting anti-feminist messages. The poll also pointed out that many young women are outpacing their men counterparts in academic and professional achievement. This is SRN News. Things looking up again for spaceship maker Elon Musk.
9: SpaceX stock shot.

0: Up 8% this week, making CEO and founder Elon Musk a trillionaire again. The jump comes as SpaceX has been benefiting from AI infrastructure and other related agreements, Starship and Neo Cloud government contracts. And Wall Street is headed for a record-shattering $90 billion year.
1: That's Monica Nelson. McDonald's facing a federal lawsuit accusing the company of using AI pricing tools that unfairly drive up menu prices. The proposed class action lawsuit claims the technology allows franchise locations to share non-public sales and pricing data amounting to illegal price fixing. McDonald's denies the allegation, saying franchisees, not AI, set the menu prices and that its pricing tools are optional. The lawsuit comes as customers report paying significantly different prices for the same meals at different McDonald's. More details at srnnews.com.
2: Jesus calls us to obey him. Here's John 14, 21. Whoever has my commands and obeys them, he is the one who loves me. He who loves me will be loved by my Father, and I too will love him and show myself to him. Jesus' words from John 14, verse 21.

Have any of you been to the dentist lately? Ever have an experience in the dentist chair where your mouth is full of all sorts of instruments? A rubber dam, perhaps, to isolate the field of surgery or whatever it might be? And the dentist may be probing around, and he might ask the question, does this hurt? And that's always a kind of question that puts you into a moment of, well, not panic, but preparation for whatever is going to come and whatever he's going to touch. And you might not be able to articulately verbalize your response because, well, your mouth is full of instruments. Or the doctor may say, tell me where it hurts. Well, these kinds of experiences, even though they're unpleasant at times, have a very real and authentic purpose to them. Pain is actually a gift of God. That's a hard thing to understand, especially if the pain gets beyond the threshold where we can handle it. This is Night Sounds. Hi, I'm Bill Pearson. If you've been with us before, you'll recall that we do delve into different kinds of subject matter night after night. And at this point, I've just settled on this unpleasant word, pain, and I've called our program in subtitle, Where Does It Hurt? Sometimes, as we consider pain, it's obvious that a laceration of the skin or a broken bone or some sort of a protrusion, a bump or a scrape or a sprain might swell up or bleed. Then there's another level of pain that can be worse than an outward laceration or a surface bruise or scratch. It's inner pain. This sometimes can be the worst. So at this point, we have to have the question advanced once again at this level. Where does it hurt?

that last sentence of the song. I'm open to your healing. Lynn Mann opening our program tonight musically with a song entitled, Oh God, I Hurt Inside. As I mentioned a moment ago, sometimes that's the worst kind of pain we can experience. Inner pain. Most pain is uninvited. We're not talking to any degree about masochism or those who enjoy suffering. There's some psychological quirk there that makes them need pain. In his book, with the title In His Image, Dr. Paul Brand, a physician, had a chapter speaking to the subject of pain. And he said, quote, pain contributes daily to a normal person's quality of life, even to such a common activity as walking. I might just say here that Dr. Brand worked at length on the mission field with those who had leprosy. And he speaks to this condition. He said the slides of color-coded feet show that the way a healthy person puts feet to the ground changes radically from the first mile to the fifth mile. If at the beginning your great toe is doing most of the work, by the end of the run, your lateral toes and the lateral border of your foot will take over. Later, the toe and heel will come down together. When you begin to take a really long hike, you'll start off heel, toe, but when you return, you will be lifting your foot and setting it down as one unit. All adjustments having been made subconsciously. The photographic evidence of these changes is quite astounding.

said a leprosy patient, having lost his incessant hum of intercellular conversation, will walk 5 miles without changing pace, gait, or shifting weight. A limp graphically demonstrates in exaggerated form the body's adjustments to pain. Since I'm in the field of orthopedics, he said, I've always stared impolitely at people who limp. I learn a lot from them. What they may view as an embarrassing malfunction, I view as a wonderful adaptation. The body of one who's limping is compensating for damage in one leg by redirecting weight and pressure to the other. The healthy leg. Even normal persons limp occasionally. And sadly, leprosy patients do not limp. Their injured legs never get the rest needed for healing. For the most part, they feel no pain. So tonight we reiterate again, and this is something you probably have discovered. Pain has a purpose. If nothing else, it can tell us where the problem lies. And when the doctor asks, probing, does this hurt? Yes. Does it hurt over here? No. How about here? Ooh. And you jump out of the chair. That's where the problem is, and that's where they concentrate. It's sort of interesting, and maybe you've had this experience too, that most of the time when I go into a doctor's office, I enter feeling pretty well. And most of the time I exit feeling worse. Now that's no disparagement to the doctor. It's just that he may have found a place where there's a problem. And I didn't realize it until he touched it and began to examine further. Now and then, he'll go beneath the surface into the dark areas and search for the pain or the problem or the symptom. Unfortunately, there are some conditions that can be terminal or lethal that don't have any pain as a symptom. And the physician or the caregiver has to probe further to find out if possibly there might be an area of difficulty. Often cancer has this property. Certain types of cancer gives no indicator. Tonight's program entitled, Where Does It Hurt? And I'm quoting to some degree from the writing In His Image by a physician named Dr. Paul Brand. One of the things he mentioned here that I thought was fascinating was that, to quote him, pain employs a tonal range of conversation. It whispers to us in the early stages of damage, subconsciously. We may feel a slight discomfort and toss and turn in bed. Pain speaks to us as danger increases. A hand grows tender and sore after a long stint at raking leaves. Pain shouts at us when the danger becomes severe, blistering, or with ulcers, or tissue damage breaking out, forcing us to change our behavior. In an extreme form, the inability to hear pain can cause permanent damage because the body's careful response to danger will break down. For example, a healthy person nearly always falls when beginning to sprain an ankle. Maybe you step on a loose stone or a curb. As your ankle begins to twist, the lateral ligaments of the ankle endure a terrific strain. Nerve cells, detecting the strain, categorically order the body to take all weight off the damaged leg immediately. The thigh and calf muscles will become momentarily flaccid. But if your other undamaged leg is off the ground taking a step,

tonight's program, Where Does It Hurt? Let's think about the great healer, the great physician, Jesus our Lord. One of his friends, Dr. Luke, was a disciple, and he speaks very succinctly in his gospel and goes at great length to discuss and analyze certain things, problems, situations that may have arisen. A doctor has to be that way. He has to look for trouble, to almost hear it, to see it in the nonverbal language that we produce. Speaking of the great physician, one of the most beautiful of the songs that has come our way lately is from the Brooklyn Tabernacle Choir. It's a title called There's Healing in His Hands for You. A live concert finds the choir just having sung an up number. They calm down now. The beautiful entrance of the instruments to a song entitled There's Healing in Christ's Hands for You. Let's be involved in this, any of us who have recently experienced pain, or maybe going through it right now. Let's turn our pain over to the great physician. Ask him to teach us through the suffering, his message.

beautiful moments of musical expression there. The Brooklyn Tabernacle Choir and the song Healing in His Hands for You. This is Night Sounds. I'm Bill Pierce with you late in the evening after dark. And it wouldn't surprise me that some of you are just joining us right now, perhaps pushing the scanner on the control panel of the automobile, just searching the dial for something, anything that might take your mind or attention away from what you're into that may be disturbing. Taking just a moment's break here, Night Sounds will be leaving the air in a few minutes, but as we do, we've often said we continue through compact disc, the music of our treasury, the printed page, Golden Moments devotional book, the ability and enjoyment of sending you audio tapes of certain program titles that particularly connected with you in some way. Or best of all, to pray with you. If you have a concern that you need prayer support, and this is always an advantage, let us know. We'll share that with you in our prayer message on Thursdays as we take each request personally and individually. Our mailing address is Night Sounds, Wheaton, Illinois, 60189. Leona Choi spoke to pain as a poetess. In free verse, she said, "In midday, on a sunny, sultry summer day, fell refreshing rain. I welcomed its invigoration. In the midst of my days, into my feverish, frantic ways, stepped unexpected pain. I resented its intrusion. Though it was uninvited, unwanted, interruptive and irritating, debilitating and disabling, eventually, I found that undesired pain is as renewing and reviving and cleansing as the rain. Pain is unappreciated gain." Tonight, our program title, Where Does It Hurt? I'd like to bring another message and song to you right now. Bobby Michaels, a song of beauty, introspecting, thanking God that there is healing under His wings of comfort and love. This is a very haunting sound. I think you'll enjoy this.

healing under your wings. A song of prayer. Let's listen to our bodies. Listen to our souls and spirits. Let's bring them in their pain to the great physician. Each part of the body responds to the appropriate danger that might interfere with it and thus affect the whole body. The psalmist said, I am fearfully and wonderfully made. You are very special. Your body and mine are temples of the Holy Spirit of God, and as such, are very special. Thank you, Heavenly Father, for this time that we've spent together with you and with my friends. If there's anyone in pain now, may he or she reach out to you and ask you to touch them with your peace, your love, your healing. And even, Lord, if healing isn't immediate, may we learn to refer the pain to you and to learn what you want us to know and benefit from it. In Jesus' name, who felt the greatest pain of all. Amen. And I'm reminded of a slogan on a t-shirt I saw, and you've probably seen it too. Speaking of Jesus, his pain, my gain. You've heard that other statement, no pain, no gain. Well, there's truth there. Our mailing address, Night Sounds, Wheaton, Illinois, 60189. May he, the great physician, touch you with his power. Till we meet again, a peaceful

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0: 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We're connecting people with Christ.
1: Hi, I'm Chaplain Health Educator Dave Smith with a minute for your body and soul. Doctors Blaser and Palmer concluded an 18-year-long study of religion and aging in 1976. Unlike other scientists who would follow them, Blaser and Palmer's evidence did not show that a person's religious activity lengthens their life, but they did prove that spiritual attitudes and religious activity correlate with happiness, feelings of usefulness, and personal adjustment. Men, people from manual occupations, and those over 70 were the ones who showed best that personal faith helps you keep a good outlook in your retirement years. Body and Soul is a public service of Gordon Hospital of the Adventist Health System, reminding you that God cares about your body and soul.
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1: This is Max McLean. How can you express joy in the Lord to those around you? Listen to the Bible from Psalm 100. Worship the Lord with gladness. Come before him with joyful songs. Know that the Lord is God. It is he who made us, and we are his. We are his people, the sheep of his pasture. Enter his gates with thanksgiving and his courts with praise. Give thanks to him and praise his name. For the Lord is good, and his love endures forever. His faithfulness continues through all generations.

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0: Hi, I'm Johnny Erickson Tata, and you ask any pastor, ministry is an amazing calling. Being a part of special moments in people's lives, officiating over weddings, seeing people receive Jesus Christ, but it's also full of conflict. So during Pastor Appreciation Month, please bless your pastor. And one way of doing it is with a simple handwritten card or an email of gratitude. And while you're at it, hey, make it a regular habit.
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2: With SRN News, I'm John Scott. President Trump urging Texans to vote in the rapidly approaching midterm election.
3: So please pretend that I'm on the ballot. Get out and vote. Early voting begins. Early voting begins October 19th and ends October 30th. Or just go vote election day. We don't care. Just, you got to get out and vote. You got to vote for Ken. You got to vote for Carlos. You got to vote for Dan Patrick. You got to vote for the group. You have great people.
2: The president, speaking at a rally in San Antonio, he went on to say, warn, that Texas will be destroyed if candidate James Tallarico wins the election. Record high diesel prices squeezing truckers and could mean higher prices for consumers. Here's Scott Carr.
4: The diesel industry has been struggling with rising costs of their own and a shrinking workforce. Users are paying a lot more than they were earlier in the year, right now around $8 a gallon. Trucking companies say they'll have to pass on the cost to buyers, while some operators are selling trucks or completely getting out of the business. President Trump has ordered agencies to look for ways to lower diesel prices, but analysts say that won't be a long-term solution, and they expect the higher fuel prices will reach grocery stores and other businesses in the months ahead. I'm Scott Carr.
2: A crew of four is closer to coming home after spending 6 months living in space.
5: Homecoming is a process for astronauts who've been living half a year in space.
6: The hatch is closed, and we see the closed invitation.
7: All right, we copy hatch closed.
5: NASA astronauts, including Commander Jessica Meir and Pilot Jack Hathaway, are in their SpaceX Crew Dragon capsule, along with colleagues from Russia and Europe. The four will spend a day orbiting the Earth before splashdown Thursday morning off the coast of San Diego. I'm Rory O'Neill.
2: This is SRN News.
8: Growing up on the plains of South Dakota, there was one thing we had plenty of: wind. Not much in the landscape to slow it down. Wind was a great source of energy, though, in the form of farm windmills. These towers with turning fans dotted the landscape. Everybody had one in their yard. There was a man by the name of Jake Dufleth who was known as the Windmill Man. He climbed, he greased, he oiled, he repaired. His work brought two things together as a necessity to sustain life for man and beast, wind and water. It was the blowing of the wind which provided the power to pump the water. Jesus said that he is the water of life, but there has to be a power which takes it from him and pumps it into the human heart. That power is the Holy Spirit, who in Scripture is associated with wind. Jesus speaks the word, and the Holy Spirit gives the power to change a sinful life. This is Rod Bieber with Seed Time and Harvest.
2: A Dallas-based Christian legal nonprofit is launching a new initiative to engage adults ages 20 to 40 in the fight to protect religious freedom across America. The program is called F3, short for Future of Faith and Freedom. Spokesman Nathan Shackelford says interest has already exceeded the organization's expectations.
9: And we already now have ambassadors from New York all the way over to San Diego and L.A. picking up really fast. Because I think people really want to understand what their rights, especially parents that have kids in public school, and they're worried about their kid being forced to read a book like one called My Shadow is Pink, about a boy that feels like a girl on the inside.
2: Nathan Shackelford adds that there's also an urgent need to protect religious freedoms in workplaces all over the nation. More information on the F3 program can be found at the website firstliberty.org/F3. That's firstliberty.org/F3. This is SRN News. Wall Street closes lower on Wednesday.
10: It comes as the 10-year Treasury note yield reached its highest level, 5.29%, since April of 2002 today. Elsewhere, the minutes from the Federal Reserve's September meeting reveal that officials expect to raise interest rates again before the end of the year. Unclear exactly when that would be. At the closing bell, the Dow shed 341 points to 51,179. The S&P 500 fell 17 points to 7,801. And the NASDAQ dropped 61 points, closing at 27,538. With your market recap, I'm Sarah Lee Kessler.
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0: Model 61, the company announced the big game in Los Angeles will be available to stream on Disney Plus when it takes place on Valentine's Day. 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
1: Jesus calls us to obey him. Here's John 14, 21. Whoever has my commands and obeys them, he is the one who loves me. He who loves me will be loved by my Father, and I too will love him and show myself to him. Jesus' words from John 14, verse 21.

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1: When your sons were destroyed in the wilderness so swiftly, just so quickly, it makes me wonder if that's the way God operates, and should we be afraid He might do that to us that way?
2: Does it seem that way to you too? Does it appear that God was pretty harsh with an immediate response back there in Leviticus 10? Craig Allen here, stepping in this week for your host on behalf of Keith Kelly, here on Between the Lines with Pastor Don Pate. I confess that I sort of felt that way, even if I never came out and said it. These two guys get zapped without any negotiation at all, and it looks a little harsh to me too. I guess it's human to feel that way. Let's see if Pastor Don can sort this stuff out so that the story actually speaks for God in the way that He might want it to.
3: Do you sometimes look back at some of the Bible stories and are you tempted to think, you know, just momentarily, you know, you might say, well, I don't really want to think this, you know, I don't really want to think badly of God, but come on, in honesty, you're not hiding anything from Him. I mean, this God knows us to the core. He understands our motives. He understands our thinking. He understands what we don't want Him to understand, you know, which actually ultimately in the end is good news too. That's part of what we're kind of considering this week as we're discussing holy fire. Do you ever look at some of the Bible stories and have some reservation? You say, whoa, you know, God looks a little tough in this one. You know, that's not quite as gentle as I might wish. You know, God's looking a little hard in this one. We're looking at the concept of holy fire, and today I'd like for us to consider one of the stories that we've looked at Genesis 3, and we've looked at the middle chapters of Exodus there, chapters 12, 15, along through there. And we've seen that actually the holy fire of God need not be anything for someone to fear. It may be one of the most comforting, wonderfully all-embracing things that God has portrayed, or He uses as a portrayal of Himself for the benefit of His children. I mean, that's really kind of cool. But the truth is, you know, I would be lying to you if I tried to go through this whole series without actually, you know, reminding you there are some times in the Bible where this holy fire of God, yeah, it is bad news. I mean, it isn't, you know, it isn't the gentle embrace. And I hoped that by setting the stage with our first two visits in this series, I hope by setting the stage showing the opposite side of the coin, maybe the unexpected side of the coin, where the holy fire of God is actually wonderful and comforting, that now we can open up to one of the stories where it might be kind of where your mind normally, naturally would have headed, and that is, man, we're going to talk about the fire of God. Uh-oh, bad news, okay? Well, now that we're sort of fleshing out the picture a little more fully, hopefully you can approach Leviticus chapter 10 with a little broader mind, with a little greater degree of, okay, God is going to do the right thing. And if He's going to do the right thing, maybe even in some of these difficult passages, some of these painful passages, the holy fire of God is a good thing, okay? Leviticus chapter 10 is, of course, the narrative that reminds us or fleshes out the rebellion of Aaron's two sons. Aaron had three sons, of course, that we know by name easily in the scripture. You have these first two, Nadab, Abihu. In Hebrew, it's probably Nadav and Abihu, okay? Nadab and Abihu, and then, of course, the son who survives and ends up replacing him as

great priest as the Kohen Gadol, as the high priest. His name was Eleazar. And so you have the surviving son, probably the third son there. But the first two that we come across in this story, Leviticus chapter 10, you probably know it. We get some holy fire in this story, and it is not necessarily the kind of story that you sit down and tell children and then tuck them into bed at night and say, oh, don't you feel good now? I mean, this is one of the harder stories. It is one of the more difficult ones. And it is a story of the holy flame that maybe we need to spend time with, again, balanced against the comforting fire of God. Now, in the Deeper Look Study Guide, which I am more than happy to provide for you, it's our honor to create this for you, the study guide that we've created for this series, we're going to give you a fairly extensive, fairly inclusive listing of the stories of the Bible that reveal or speak of this element of the fire of God. The consuming fire, the holy fire. And so you actually could go and you know, here we're hop skipping through, you know, Genesis 3 and Exodus 14 and Leviticus 10. I mean, obviously, you know, we're skipping past, and there's no way in 5 daily visits are we going to be able to touch on them all. So I want you to have the study guide so you can go back and flesh this stuff out for yourself. To look up the concepts of the flame of God. If you just get a hold of us, let us know you'd like this material. Here in the United States, we have the toll-free number, 800-298-9496. That's 800, toll-free, 298-9496. This is Series 236 on the Holy Fire. Let's spend some time, just a few minutes here, with Leviticus chapter 10. It says that the story starts, that the sons of Aaron, Nadab and Abihu, these two sons, they came in, each one taking, it says, his own censer. I mean, each of these guys were already, on their own accord, officiating priests. They were old enough to know better. These weren't kids. Okay, these weren't kids experimenting. All right, these guys are definitively old enough to know better. All right. So they took upon themselves each his own censer, and they put fire in it. And then they burned incense and they tried to approach the sanctuary carrying in this strange fire. That's verse one. And that whole idea of strange fire to me is marvelous. When I was doing graduate stuff in Berkeley, in one of our classes, we had to translate, and instead of translating the scripture text, we actually had to translate some commentary, some midrash, some stuff outside the text. And my first thought was, I actually wanted to do some translation on this Leviticus 10 passage. I wanted to see what the rabbis through the generations have done with that phrase, strange fire. It ended up, I selected another. I ended up doing Genesis 49 and into chapter 50 with the death of Jacob and what he said upon his death. And so I ended up not doing it, but it's always intrigued me, this idea of what represents strange fire. You know, if you have a New Testament equivalent, and let me just kind of throw this in quickly because, you know, we may not get back to it. You remember Jesus, he looks at them in Mark 6, Mark 7, and he says, in vain are you worshiping me when you're giving me what you want instead of what I ask. That's a paraphrase, of course. In vain do they worship me, you know, keeping their own, the commandments of men in place of the command of God. And so is that the equivalent of the concept of strange fire? We know very clearly that in the inception of the sanctuary process, when Exodus closes down and some of the descriptions of Numbers, that they built the sanctuary as God commanded. He wanted to dwell with his people. He wanted this little portable tent as his dwelling, that I might dwell with my people, Exodus chapter 25. And so they made the tent, and God showed his approval. He put his seal of approval upon it by starting the holy flame. From God himself, the fire began, and it was that fire that was kept in an ongoing basis. It became perpetual. Even when they knocked down the camp, we know that they would take a kind of a pot, a brazen kind of little suitcase thing or something, you know, with carried on two poles. It was a box that they would put a remnant of the flame. They'd coals and stuff like this, and they'd keep feeding it. And so they might march, the camp might march, a day, 3 days, a week, you know, whatever. And whenever they got to the place where God says, okay, let's set up camp here, they would again start up the very

0: various processes of the temple service that needed flame from those coals that had been kept burning, because that continued that one flame. Rather than, okay, whip out a little cigarette lighter here and we'll start a new flame. That's what Nadab and Abihu tried to do. They tried to come into the sanctuary using flame that was not the flame of God. This was alien fire. This was not from God himself. And they distinctly had crossed the line when they did that. We know of, by the way, I'll just give this to you free and won't even send you the bill or anything, okay? We know, actually, the first thing that they started up when they pulled some coals out of the altar to get things going out of this little box, some people might think, oh, I bet you what they started up first thing was the seven-branch candlestick. Oh, no, I bet they started up the altar of burnt offering. No, the first thing that they actually got going that needed flame was the altar of incense. When they started things up again. That to me is pretty cool. Anyway, there was the perpetual flame, which came, it was from God himself. God had provided that original flame. These guys approach with strange fire, and notice how God responded with fire. You know, we see in other entities, Numbers chapter 15 into 16, et cetera. I mean, you know, God opens up the earth and the people get swallowed up and, you know, this kind of thing. I mean, it isn't that God, if he was going to eradicate or destroy rebels, it isn't that God didn't have other methodologies, okay? It does strike me as interesting that God responded in like kind. They brought in strange fire and God brought his fire in to the picture again. I mean, these guys didn't just fall over with a heart attack. You know, they didn't just have a brain aneurysm or something like this. I mean, no wild lions came running out of the wilderness and shredded them. There are other ways that God could have brought judgment. He responded with flame. They brought their strange fire, and fire came out from the Lord himself and devoured them. And they died before the Lord. And Moses had to work with Aaron on this and say, Aaron, I know this is tough, but you are the great priest. You stand before the people. Don't you dare waver in acknowledging the justice of God in this. Now, certainly, I know you're just shredded inside. But when it comes to your position, your responsibilities as the great priest, you need to stand in front of the nation and say, God was right. God was just. They wanted fire. They got fire. This is certainly a lesson of the scripture that hasn't faded over the centuries and centuries. That I had a principal in high school who used to often say, be careful of what you want, because it's usually what you're going to get. And in the Bible, we could find a number of stories where this is actually true, where God responds in the manner of the failure. They wanted fire. They brought in alien fire. God responded with fire. We cannot have the discussion on this holy fire of God without acknowledging that sometimes it also represents the judgment of God. Let's pray. Father, thank you for the insights of the text, and we pray that we would be faithful to the text and learn the lessons you'd wish to teach us. We pray in Christ's name. Amen.
1: 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Thank you so much for enjoying Between the Lines, and blessings on you.

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1: There is so much deception in evolutionary dating. Learn about it next on today's Creation Moments. And now, here's our Creation Moments host, Ian Taylor.
2: We have all heard the evolutionary claims that a rock or a fossil is millions of years old. They claim that they arrive at these long ages using index fossils. Index fossils are creatures that they are sure lived during specific ages. We are told that these ages are independently verified using radiometric dating methods. However, is all of this as neat and as certain as evolutionists say it is? Recently, a rock formation in England yielded more than just rocks. This rock layer is said to be 189 million years old, based upon its index fossils. The index fossils, ammonites and belemnites, were bottom-living deep-sea creatures. However, along with these deep-sea creatures, partially petrified wood was also found. One piece was found immediately adjacent to a deep-sea fossil. Scientists who believe in a young Earth creationism sent samples of the wood to three different radiocarbon dating laboratories. If the index fossil was really as old as evolutionists say, it is almost 4,000 times

0: too old to give a radiocarbon date. Yet all the samples dated at the three laboratories showed consistent young dates. Adjusted by biblical considerations, they date to a time of about Noah's flood. We would expect to find land-based life mixed in with deep-sea creatures in any rocks that are a result of the violence of the flood. This find illustrates and supports the biblical account of a worldwide flood.
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2: Our world is facing a global mental health crisis. Over 200 million people across this planet suffer from internet and social media addiction. More than half of all students have said social media made them feel less confident about themselves. Teens who spend 5 hours or more a day on their devices are 70% more likely to have a risk factor for suicide. Over 90% of parents think social media is having a negative impact on their children's mental health. In fact, the Surgeon General suggests adding a warning label that states, social media can be toxic to the mental health of young people. 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
3: Back to Genesis with Dr. John Morris, author and seminar speaker with the Institute for Creation Research. Dr. Morris, today is a heavy topic. Is there a scientific explanation for suicide bombers?
4: Chris, our world today is on edge because of a suicidal terrorist. Since evolution claims to be a theory of everything, there must be an evolutionary explanation for even this self-destructive behavior. And sure enough, some evolutionists are now saying that suicidal tendencies are a variation of an evolutionary adaptation that was previously useful in some evolutionary sense. Creationists just stand back and wonder how they can be so misguided, so deceived. The Bible says that man was created initially in a very good state, in the image of God. Yet when Adam rebelled against God's order, creation was permanently distorted, and now we live in a world dominated by sin's ruinous effects. Chris, so you see, what began back in Genesis continues today, even with suicidal bombers.
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0: 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But Ernesto Q. from L.A. says he beat that time by a full tenth of a second on his smartphone with one hand tied behind his back. This may take a while to settle. In the meantime, guys turning 18, visit SSS.gov and see how fast you can register. It's quick. It's easy. It's the law.
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3: With SRN News, I'm John Scott. The World Health Organization is pressing Russia on the unexplained death of an Irkutsk Research Anti-Plague Institute of Siberia and potential second incident. Lisa Taylor reports.
4: A 28-year-old researcher at the facility reportedly died from the pneumonic plague, and now there's reports of a second

0: death. Ann Thompson with more.
1: Russian health authorities are investigating the death of that lab worker. It was attributed to a pneumonia of an unknown cause. The World Health Organization says the risk is low to the rest of Russia and Europe from her death.
0: WHO's director general said in a statement the agency asked Russian authorities to clarify what caused the severe case of pneumonia. He said the organization is still in contact with Russian officials and offered technical support, but is seeking additional information about the pathogen that prompted the public health response and reports involving a second employee. I'm Lisa Taylor.
2: Iran has escalated attacks on tankers in the Strait of Hormuz over the past several days. UK Maritime Trade Operations reporting there have been 9 attacks in the waterway this month already. That's half the number in all of the month of September. There are now conflicting reports about disruptions Wednesday night at the October 7th memorial event in New York City.
3: The event at Union Square, which Mayor Mamdani attended, was to honor the 1,200 people killed in the Hamas attacks on Israel 3 years earlier. Every report indicated a large pro-Palestinian group heckled that vigil and booed Mamdani, calling him a traitor, despite Mamdani accusing Israel of genocide in Gaza earlier in the day. The New York Times reported the group delayed the vigil. The Daily News says the protesters, quote, swarmed the plaza, squared off with mourners, and occupied seats set aside for attendees. In New York, I'm Andrew Whitman.
2: This is SRN News.
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2: In the aftermath of Hurricane Polo, which hit hard in Mexico but also sent powerful storms into the plains and Midwest and flash flooding in parts of Texas, cleanup now underway. Relief efforts for people impacted by the hurricane are still kicking into high gear while FEMA and other governmental agencies are delivering aid. Christian charities like Samaritan's Purse are being bolstered by volunteer workers from churches and community groups. Samaritan's Purse President Franklin Graham say, there are still long days of work ahead following any storm like this.
5: We need those volunteers. Pray for us. Pray that we will be strong, focused. You know, people are getting tired.
2: Right.
5: But I tell you what, this is what God has called us to do. This is what we were born to do. And we're just going to keep doing it and have joy doing it. I tell you what, I love what I do. Wouldn't want to change a thing.
2: That's Reverend Franklin Graham, president of North Carolina-based Samaritan's Purse. This is SRN News. The World Health Organization releasing first ever guidelines to address the big rise in obesity among children.
6: The organization is recommending structured dietary and physical activity tailored to individuals or part of a program. It does not recommend pharmacy treatment or weight loss surgery that changes the digestive tract for children up to 9 years old. The World Health Organization is also calling on policymakers to make healthy diets and physical activity more accessible and affordable. The CDC says about 20% of U.S. children and adolescents have obesity. I'm Scott Pringle.
2: Broken toilets forcing a flight from Madrid to Dallas to divert to New York. The FAA said it happened Tuesday with nearly 300 people on board the 10-hour flight. The pilot told air traffic control at John F. Kennedy International Airport, "We have only 2 toilets operating on board for American 37. That plane usually has 8 bathrooms available." More details at srnnews.com.
7: Jesus calls us to obey him. Here's John 14:21. Whoever has my commands and obeys them, he is the one who loves me. He who loves me will be loved by my Father, and I too will love him and show myself to him. Jesus' words from John 14, verse 21.

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1: Modern dress of boys and girls has become confusingly alike, even though long, long hair on men has become less acceptable and stylish. I'll be back in a moment to talk about a He-Man and his hair.

Hello, this is Joe Cruz and the Amazing Facts broadcast, facts which affect you. A ring of admiring teenagers stood around a muscular youth with shoulder-length hair. The young man flexed his rippling muscles and glowed under the adulation of his devoted followers. The year was about 1100 B.C., and the youth was Samson, the most perfect physical specimen since Adam. What does this giant of a strong man have to do with you and me today? Well, let's look into the story for a few moments. I'd like to address myself now, especially to the young people, and I have good reason for doing so. You see, this is where the tides of temptation sweep in the strongest. Do you know why? Because young hearts are the battlefield on which Satan is seeking control. If you doubt it, follow the Bible stories from Genesis to Revelation. Read there about the young people God used to influence nations. Oh, we could preach a score of sermons about Joseph, Gideon, Daniel, Esther, and David. Now, did these young people meet any problems? Did they have battles to fight? You can be sure they did. But we're going to focus today on one who was raised up for a special purpose. May I point you to a youth who was destined before his birth to be a man of conquest? Who hasn't heard of Samson? Talk about your muscle man. Here he is. But there was a reason for his strength. God had talked to his mother even before Samson's birth. Concerning that one to be born, God said, "Behold, thou shalt conceive and bear a son, and now drink no wine nor strong drink, neither eat any unclean thing, for the child shall be a Nazarite to God from the womb to the day of his death." Judges 13:7. Now, what did all this mean? Well, there were three conditions to being a Nazarite. First, total abstinence from wine and strong drink. Second, no razor was to come on the head. And third, they were not to touch any dead thing or be defiled with that which typified spiritual death. Samson was destined to save leaderless Israel from the Philistines. Also, he was to save Israel from her backsliding. Now remember, they were doing whatever they wanted to do. So no wonder Samson had been set apart for a separated life and a holy life. Every provision had been made to mold him into a great deliverer of his people. His sanctified example was to draw Israel away from their sinful course, and his strength was to be used in throwing off the yoke of the enemy. Now, what happened to this young man having such glorious prospects? His story should capture the interest of every youth and adult. Do you know how Satan undermines and destroys a soul? Friend, listen, it never happens suddenly. For many years, Samson was honored among his people and even among the enemy. He was dedicated to the obedience of God's word. He was feared for his great courage in the face of God's call. His name was associated with places where he wrought mightily for God: Gaza, Timnath, Ashkelon, and Hebron. By the way, friends, are there places where your name is remembered because of great victories you won for God? Where you were obedient in the face of some temptation? Where you were willing to submit to some hard task? Now let's ask another crucial question. How could such a consecrated life become desecrated? Doubtless he forgot his vows, but it wasn't easy to do. The first compromise was almost imperceptible, very slight, and easily justified. Future disaster is never seen in the early triflings with God's will. Little disobedience is never thought to be the beginning of some large step of disobedience. Have you made vows to God, friends? In a moment when the Spirit found your heart tender and the will of God seemed very clear, did you vow that God would have his way with you? Did you say, "By thy grace from this day on it will be thus and thus"? Then what happened? Did the Spirit of God let you down? Did God forsake you? Or did you just find it easy to forget your vow? You know, Samson renounced his vow of separation.

without knowingly doing it. He never came to a moment when he said, I do here and now renounce this Nazirite vow. The very thought would have shocked him. His renunciation of that vow came gradually, subtly, in a very deceptive manner. I wonder how much pride entered into that picture. Can you visualize that ring of admiring teenagers watching him and those rippling muscles? Is it hard to imagine the effect of all this adulation on the heart of a youth? You see, the town of Zora was near the country of the Philistines, and Samson came to mingle with them on very friendly terms. He felt no danger in the associations and friendships that he found over there. I suppose he felt like his teenage counterparts today, and he probably said, they're not going to influence me. Yet, friends, those are devil-inspired words. You can't help but be affected by your associates. His godly parents no doubt warned Samson to be careful. They probably told him that he was liable to fall in love with some heathen girl over there. And I can almost hear Samson objecting, never, never, I'd never do anything like that. But one day he did. His reasoning ability became more and more deadened until his judgment seemed to depart completely. Listen to this demand in Judges 14:2. And he came up and told his father and mother and said, I've seen a woman in Timnath of the daughters of the Philistines. Now, therefore, get her for me to wife. Oh, you see, there was no reasoning with him at all now. He said, I want this woman. You get her for me. You know, friends, there's an old Puritan saying that goes like this. If you're a child of God and marry a child of the devil, you can expect trouble from your father-in-law. And for Samson, it was bound to come. And did he still seek to justify his course? I'm sure he did. Perhaps he reasoned that by associating with them more, he could learn how to defeat the Philistines. And we've all been guilty of justifying our little acts of sin by saying that the motive was good. Samson didn't see himself compromised, even as he feasted with the Philistines and played riddles with them. Yet all the while, he was disclosing to them his weakness, not his strength. He actually did stop going into battle with them, unless they stung him with some personal insult, of course. He no longer fought to uphold the glory of God or to obey the vow he had taken. Remember when he was attacked by that lion? He tore it apart with his bare hands and left the carcass by the path. Later he passed by and saw bees hiving there in that carcass. And despite his Nazirite vow not to touch a dead thing, he didn't hesitate to scoop up that honey. Now he had violated one of the three areas of his vows. Shortly after that, while feasting with the Philistines, he accepted some wine to drink and broke the second vow. Now both his hands and lips were defiled. And with pity, we see poor Samson striving to serve God, but serving only his own passion and lust, overruled by impulse. Manoah's miserable son was sadly compromised, yet little did he realize it. One lone symbol of his vow remained, and that was the unshorn hair. This symbol, of course, could be seen by everyone, and as far as anybody knew, Samson was completely obedient to his vows. But the inner symbols were no more. Now, friends, is this not a common tragedy today? Multitudes retain every outward symbol of consecration, yet every inward sign of separation is gone. Behind the visible appearance of a victorious life, there's often defeat and compromise. Let me remind you that the greatest cause of Samson's downfall was his inclination to philandering and licentiousness. These sins mark the course of destruction for today's teenagers, too. Upon this point of powerful emotional appeal, Satan still makes his attacks. No other avenue requires such constant guard and control. In his deadly intent to corrupt the mind and morals, Satan has pulled out all the stops today. He's tried to condition the world to accept promiscuity as perfectly proper. The majority of worldly young people today actually defend fornication as acceptable social conduct. Yes, a mighty inroad has been made into our society, friends, and how dead the conscience can become. Now let's consider how very blinding sin can be. Look at Delilah. Do we have any trouble seeing through her? Absolutely not. But why couldn't Samson see what she was up to? Three times she tricked him and deceived him. But did he take any warning from that? Not at all. Can you understand why? I certainly can't.
And finally, he yielded to temptation with the very words which spoke of his vow of separation. Notice Judges 16:15-17. And she said unto him, How canst thou say, I love

of thee when thine heart is not with me? Thou hast mocked me these three times, and hast not told me wherein thy great strength lieth. And it came to pass, when she pressed him daily with her words, and urged him, so that his soul was vexed unto death, that he told her all his heart, and said unto her, There hath not come a razor upon mine head, for I have been a Nazarite unto God from my mother's womb. You see, friends, he actually used the same words which had been spoken in taking his vow of separation. And, friends, his conscience was absolutely dead. And you know what happened. Immediately they took him and put out his eyes. Listen, no man is strong against a foe that he secretly admires. Samson was admiring the world of godlessness, and he was taken captive by that world. What is it in the world today, friends, that you secretly admire? Has it already captured your heart? Must you be taken and play the fool like Samson did? Is it love of the world? Perverted reading habits? Indulgence of appetite? Oh, friends, and young people especially, let's learn the lesson before it has to be repeated in our own sad experience. God has put us in the world, but the world must not be in us. In not one jot or tittle should we be led to transgress God's law. Now, I'm confident that Delilah's were not the first unholy hands to toy with Samson's locks. He little realized that one defeat would lead to another, that one compromise would set the stage for the next. A terrible separation occurred, friends, when his consistent consecration had been breached. He was robbed of his strength as he slept on Delilah's knees. Any person is helpless on a compromised position of sin. The secret of strength lies in obedience to God and separation from worldly sins. So Samson was blind. It always happens, of course, when we get away from God. Have you not met persons who were once consistent, careful, and zealous in the things of God, who now sort of smile wistfully and say they don't see the things the way they used to? The Philistines have put out their eyes, friends. After years of being separated, a minister friend and I talked about moral standards. Well, Joe, he said, I don't see it as I did when we were in college together. And I said to myself, no, and I don't see the power in your life and your ministry either. Friends, let me share with you a problem that you may already have faced. It's deciding where maturity ends and compromise begins. How do you know whether you're growing up and getting wiser, or simply leaving behind something you should keep at any cost? My preacher friend looked at me with condescending pity, feeling sorry that I hadn't matured and put some things aside. In his estimation, I wasn't keeping up with the times very well. I don't care what you call this process of compromise, friends, but please don't call it growing up or getting mature. It troubles me that in the name of getting wiser and broad-minded, people so often leave their strength behind, slowly letting in the stain of the world. The day finally comes when almost nothing sacred is left. That's the way it was with Samson. And how dark was the night that closed in around him, whose very name meant sunshine. The lust of his eyes now led to the loss of his eyes, but his blindness led him to something else. He began to see what he didn't see before, the cost of a holy life. He could now gain a freedom that he never knew when he strode into the enemy's territory. How often God must abase us before he can exalt us. As Samson's repentance grew, so did his locks of hair, and with it his strength. We're not told how it happened, but perhaps as he ground away at the mill, his heart turned to God, and with great sobs he confessed his sins. How merciful God is to not let his wandering children have an easy time of it. The way of the transgressor is hard. Well, what a tragic story it was, and the Bible says he didn't know that the Lord had left him. I hope that's not the case with us, friends. I'd like for you to have a copy of today's message, because it contains a great warning for all of us. So why don't you write and ask for this message? That's broadcast number 82. And now, this is Joe Cruz saying goodbye for today.

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3: Jesus calls us to obey him. Here's John 14, 21. Whoever has my commands and obeys them, he is the one who loves me. 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Jesus' words from John 14, verse 21.
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5: Tonight I'm going to pick up where I left off so cruelly last night. And we covered an awful lot of ground yesterday. We moved like the wind. And so if you found that quite a bit to chew on, don't worry. I'm going to review a huge chunk of it again tonight and kind of move a little bit further. But before we do that, I want to set the table with a couple of new principles for reading Bible prophecy and interpreting Bible prophecy. The first one involves a math lesson. I know some of you told your teachers, I don't need to study math. I'm never going to use it. Well, your teacher was right. You're going to use it right now. At Revelation Speaks Peace. Let's pretend that this is a number line. Remember number lines from first and second grade? All right, I'm going to give you a math problem and you solve it. It's not a very hard one. The problem is -2. So we start, I've got the wrong clicker here. Let me get my laser. We start at -2 and we add 3. What's -2 + 3, everybody? The answer is 1. And you can use the number line to get there. It's pretty intuitive. You go 1, 2, 3, and the answer is 1. That's if it's a number line. Now let's pretend it's a date line, right? It's not a number line anymore. This is a date line. Everything to the left of the center are the dates BC, before Christ, and everything on the right are the dates Anno Domini, the year of our Lord, right? Moving forward into the future, we're on the AD side, right? 2023. So now it's a date line, and we're going to start in the year 2 BC and travel 3 years into the future. If you go 3 years into the future from 2 BC, what year is it? It's not 1. It's a trick question. The answer is 2. Well, how can -2 + 3 be 2, Sean? It's really simple. I have deceived the whole room. There was no 0 year. It never existed. 1 AD came immediately after 1 BC. There's no 0 year whatsoever. So if you're calculating dates, a lot of people get into trouble. They're sort of calculating years that go by between the Old Testament and the New, and they come up with the wrong answer all the time. This is likely why. You go 1, no year 0, 2, 3. The easy way to remember this is if you're calculating and you move over that BC AD line, just add 1 to the total and it solves the problem. So what do you do? If you cross the BC AD line, how much do you add? What? Are you all asleep already? It usually takes me like a good half hour to put you to sleep. Add how much when you cross BCAD? One. Okay, here comes the second principle. In Bible prophecy, and really only in Bible prophecy, a day generally represents a year. This is an important prophetic principle, and again, it's only for Bible prophecy. Some people want to do this in a passage like Genesis 1, where it says evening and morning were the first day, and they say, okay, that's a prophetic day. Now, the language in Hebrew is yom. It means a day. But in prophecy, a day generally represents a year. So, for example, I think Alex mentioned the other night, there was this special persecution of Christians under the Emperor Diocletian. It lasted for 10 years. In Revelation 2, verse 10, it was predicted in the letter to the church of Smyrna, the crushed church. Remember, like myrrh that is crushed. The letter to Smyrna predicted you will suffer tribulation 10 days. Those 10 days turned into 10 literal years that ended the day that Constantine signed the Edict of Milan and brought that 10-year persecution to an end. You find this principle all the way through the Bible. Here's an explicit example of it in Ezekiel chapter 4, verse 6. In this passage, pardon me, I'm going to cough. I think I got it all. Judah has been sinning for 40 years, so God tells Ezekiel to lay on his side for 40 days to symbolize that. I have laid on you a day for each year. In Numbers chapter 14, you see it again. It tells us there that the reason God sent Israel out into the wilderness for 40 years was because the 10 spies who were unfaithful had been spying out the land for 40 days. So they got 1 year for every day. Prophetically, a day often represents a year, and that's going to be important tonight. So we have two new principles. When you cross the BCAD line, add how much? One. And a day represents what? A year. Let's review a little bit. Daniel 2, the first night we were together just over a week ago, we saw the statue.

that Nebuchadnezzar saw in his dream. The head of gold was Babylon. The chest and arms of silver were Persia. The belly and thighs of bronze were Greece. The legs of iron, Rome. And then the feet and the toes made of clay and iron mixed together. That was the divided Roman Empire. Last night, we saw a parallel prophecy. And many of these time prophecies are parallel. You will find parallel prophecies that go together if you want to study ahead in Daniel 2, Daniel 7, Daniel 8, Daniel 11, and you'll also find them in the book of Revelation. Last night, we saw a parallel in Daniel chapter 8. It didn't begin with Babylon because Belshazzar is on the throne and Babylon is about to collapse. There's no more future for it. So it begins in the day of the prophet. Medo-Persia is about to rise, and we saw Medo-Persia as a ram with two horns, and they were uneven, the Medes and the Persians. Then we moved forward and we saw Greece. We knew what these kingdoms were, if you remember, because Gabriel came back and said point blank, that one's Medo-Persia, the goat is Greece. And the goat had one big notable horn. It breaks off, it's replaced by four horns, and that's Alexander and the way that his empire was split among four generals. Then we got the little horn, and there was a lot of detail there, and believe me, again, when we get to Daniel 7, you will see how all that detail really, really matters. But it stood in for both the united phase of Rome and then Rome after it divides. It's really the legs of iron and the feet of iron and clay. And then if you remember, there was one more, a fourth part to that prophecy that was completely different. It said in Daniel 8:14, and he said to me, for 2,300 days, or evening mornings, if you remember, then shall the sanctuary be cleansed. This part was completely different. There's no horns, there's no animals, there are no kingdoms, there's no conquering. It's completely different. And it's also the only part that Gabriel did not explain to Daniel. He just said, look, that part's true. It's way in the future. Forget about it. But he couldn't forget about it. If you remember, he fainted. And then he's sick. He's so concerned about understanding it. So we raise the question then, is it impossible to understand what this is driving at? And the answer, of course, is no. We looked for clues last night, line upon line, precept upon precept, and we found a bunch of them. Daniel 8:17, Gabriel said, understand, son of man, that the vision refers to the time of the end. It's a vision about the last days. It's way off in the future. It is a last day prophecy. Clue number two. Daniel 8 and verse 19. For at the appointed time, Gabriel says, the end shall be. This is something that's already fixed on the calendar. It's already scheduled. Second coming, we know no man knows the day or hour when Christ comes. But here, this is something appointed in the last days. Then we looked at the preaching of Paul in the city of Athens, and he says something really interesting in Acts chapter 17. He says, he, God, has appointed a day on which he will judge the world in righteousness by the man whom he has ordained. I like the new ESV translation of this. It says fixed. It's already penciled in. It's scheduled and there's no changing it. Then we saw clue number three. It's in the text itself. It said that after 2,300 days, the sanctuary shall be cleansed. So here are all three clues. It's something at the time of the end. It's an appointed time. We see the judgment's been appointed, and it does something to do with the cleansing of the sanctuary. Well, then you'll remember last night, lots of review tonight. Last night, we went through the Bible and examine the sanctuary to see what we could learn about the sanctuary. And we discovered there's no doubt where God is pointing us. There are all kinds of clues here that God is pointing us to the sanctuary. In fact, I'll slip in one extra little point that identifies that this is about the sanctuary. In Daniel 7, you have other animals. You've got a lion, a leopard, a bear. Go read it tonight. And those would be considered by the Jews to be unclean animals. Every animal in Daniel chapter 8, a goat, and a ram, they are considered clean animals. Those are the ones used for sacrifice in the sanctuary. Everything here drives us to the sanctuary. It is one of the biggest keys to unlock Bible prophecy and the book of Revelation in particular. So if you remember, we went on a little tour and we started in the outside courtyard and saw the altar of burnt offering where the lambs and other sacrificial animals were sacrificed so that the blood could be taken inside the tabernacle. And we saw, of course, that predicts Jesus.

Jesus giving his life for us at the cross of Calvary, the Lamb of God who takes away the sin of the world. We moved a little further into the courtyard and we saw the laver. This is where the priests would have to wash themselves before they could go inside. We saw in, I think it's 1 Corinthians 6 last night, Paul says, you are washed, you are justified, you are sanctified through your Lord Jesus Christ. And 1 John 1 verse 9 says, if we confess our sins, he cleanses us. Jesus gave his life to cleanse us from sin. Then we went inside the sanctuary, or the Old Testament tabernacle, and we discovered there were two rooms. The holy place, where the priests went every day, and then the innermost compartment, the smaller room, which would be the most holy place, and only the high priest went there one day a year. Inside the holy place, we had three articles of furniture. The candlestick, the only source of light inside the tabernacle, and of course, Jesus preached, I am the light of the world. Then we looked, it's all review now, we looked at the table of showbread. There were 12 loaves of bread, one for each of the 12 tribes of Israel. And of course, Jesus, when he came in John chapter 6, said, I am the bread that came down from heaven. I am the bread of life. Jesus is our source of light in this world, and he is our nutrition in this world, our spiritual nourishment. We also looked at the priests and the high priests and discovered that the priest, and we found in Hebrews, the priest also points forward to Jesus Christ. Jesus said, no man takes my life from me, but I lay it down myself. He's the sacrifice, the lamb, and the priest who offers it himself. Then we went up against the veil before the most holy place, and we found this article of furniture. This is the altar of incense. There they burned sweet-smelling spices to make them smell good. The smoke went up over the curtain into the most holy place where the presence of God was, and that represents Jesus blending his righteousness with our prayers so that every word we utter appears before the throne of God perfect, because Jesus delivers it. It's why we pray in Jesus' name. Then we went inside the most holy place and we saw the Ark of the Covenant, which is a symbolic representation of God's throne. Actually, in the Old Testament, it was more than symbolic. When they pitched the tent, the presence of God would actually descend from the cloud that was leading them into the most holy place and take up residence there. How do I know? Well, in Exodus 25, here's what God says to Moses. I will speak with you from above the mercy seat. Don't you love that the lid of the Ark of the Covenant, God's throne, is called the mercy seat? It's not the condemnation seat. It's the mercy seat. That's who God is. I will speak with you from above the mercy. I like this in German, too. In German, it's the Gnadenstuhl, the mercy seat, the Gnadenstuhl. My grandmother was German. I love German words. I will speak with you from above the mercy seat, from between the two cherubim which are on the Ark of the Testimony, two golden angels on top of the Ark of the Covenant. Here's what's really interesting. In Ezekiel 28, and we'll look at that on a coming night, but in Ezekiel 28, we find a description of the fall of Lucifer. It talks about how beautiful he was, and then it calls him a covering cherub. He was one of the angels who stood right next to the throne of God, which tells you something about how far he actually fell. The sanctuary is very important. This is probably the key to unlocking most of the book of Revelation. It's handily one of the biggest ones. Let me show you in the book of Revelation how prevalent this tabernacle, this sanctuary really is. It is everywhere. We saw this last night, Revelation 11:19. Then the temple of God was opened where? In heaven, and the Ark of his covenant was seen in his temple. John sees a sanctuary in heaven. Here's another example. Right at the beginning of Revelation, John sees Jesus and he says, and in the midst of the seven lampstands, one like the Son of Man. Where do we find seven candles? In the sanctuary. It's all sanctuary. In fact, if you keep reading in that chapter, it describes Jesus dressed like an Old Testament priest. Sanctuary language everywhere. Revelation 5, and I looked, and behold, in the midst of the throne of the four living creatures, and in the midst of the elders stood a lamb, as though it had been slain. Where did they slay the lambs? At the sanctuary, out in the courtyard at the altar of burnt offering. Jesus is the slain lamb. It's all sanctuary language. Watch this. Revelation 8.

Then another angel, having a golden censer, came and stood at the altar. Now, there were two altars, the altar of burnt offering and the altar of incense. Which one was this? It explains. He was given much incense that he should offer it with the prayers of all saints upon the golden altar, which was before the throne. That's the little one right in front of the veil. And on the other side of the veil is the throne of God. It's all sanctuary language. Here's another one, Revelation 14. This is the busiest chapter in Revelation. We're going to spend quite a bit of time in this chapter on a coming night. It says, and another angel came out of the what? The temple, crying with a loud voice to him who sat on the cloud, thrust in your sickle and reap, for the time has come for you to reap, for the harvest of the earth is ripe. That's the second coming of Christ. Do you remember the festival of first fruits where they went and they took the wave sheaf offering and thank you, Lord, that this part of the harvest is ripe. We trust that the rest of the harvest will also be ripe. The second coming, for that reason, is often described as a harvest in the book of Revelation. 1 Corinthians 15:23 tells us that Christ is the first fruits and afterwards everybody else that is Christ's at his coming. This is sanctuary language. It continues. So he who sat on the cloud thrust in his sickle on the earth and the earth was reaped. Then another angel, it continues, came out of the temple, which is where? In heaven. He also having a sharp sickle. And another angel came out from the altar who had power over fire, and he cried with a loud cry to him who had the sharp sickle, saying, thrust in your sharp sickle and gather the clusters of the vine of the earth, for her grapes are fully ripe. When it's time for Jesus to come, they make an announcement in heaven, but in a very specific location, in the sanctuary in heaven. That's where they do it. It's one of the biggest keys to Revelation. I don't think I can overemphasize this. It's the key. There is a sanctuary in heaven. You'll remember from last night that the earthly sanctuary was built according to a pattern that was shown them, and it was a copy and a shadow of a real temple that God himself pitched and not human hands. There's a real sanctuary in heaven. We saw that in the book of Hebrews last night. This language does not just show up in Revelation either. You find it all over the Bible. In the Old Testament, Isaiah the prophet had the privilege of seeing God's throne in heaven. Watch this. In the year that King Uzziah died, I saw the Lord sitting on a throne, high and lifted up, and the train of his robe filled what? The temple. Where is God sitting on his throne? In the temple in heaven. This is one of the most dominant themes in the Bible. Now, last night we looked at the temple, the tabernacle, the sanctuary. We looked at the furniture, which we just reviewed. But then we also studied the festivals and the feasts. There were seven of those. Seven's a big number in the book of Revelation. It always represents completeness and perfection. The seven feasts show us the complete work of Christ for his church. And they give us a timeline of Jesus' ministry for us, both on earth and as our high priest in heaven. The Passover lamb, its blood was spread on the doorpost, you'll remember, so that the angel of death would pass over you. That represents Jesus, the Lamb of God, giving his life at Calvary. The next day, they had the Feast of Unleavened Bread. All the leaven, a symbol of sin in the New Testament, had to be removed from your house because if Jesus dies, he cleanses you from your sin. The first fruits was the third day. And on that day, they would do that wave sheaf offering. Thank you that this part is ripe. The rest of the harvest will come. What happens on the third day after Jesus dies? He rises from the dead. It predicts the resurrection of Christ. Then we go down a few weeks to the Feast of Pentecost. And on the day of Pentecost, the day when they celebrated God giving the Ten Commandments at Mount Sinai with the fire on the mountain, the disciples have tongues of fire on their head and start preaching in the languages of everybody present. Pentecost foreshadowed the beginning of the church. Then we got the summer, this long lull, kind of like we have all this history. We have the black horse, the pale horse, you'll remember, and it's kind of this dead period in Christianity, and then suddenly, as you move down in time, you get a bit of a revival. We'll look at that more. You get the Feast of Trumpets. They blew the trumpets. You've got 10 days to get everything right with God, because in 10 days came the Day of Atonement, the solemn day of judgment. And after that day had passed, you got the Feast of Tabernacles when they celebrated arriving in the promised land. It foreshadows the second coming of Christ. Now that's all review so far. Then last night we slowed down.

final judgment. Everything had to be made right, or you would be removed from the camp. It was your final chance. You had to come clean. And they had a special ceremony on that day where they literally cleansed the temple. You find it in Leviticus chapter 16. Watch this. Leviticus 16:33. Then he, the high priest, shall make atonement for the holy sanctuary, and he shall make atonement for the tabernacle of meeting. Why would a building need atonement? People need atonement. Sinners need atonement. Why would a building need atonement? It's because all year long, sin was symbolically transferred inside there. Symbolically. Sinners would confess their sins over a lamb. The lamb would be slain. That's Jesus taking our sins on him. The blood was carried inside the sanctuary every single day and sprinkled up against that veil. So all year long, symbolically, sin was being transferred inside there. Leviticus 16, verse 16 says the Day of Atonement was necessary because of the uncleanness of God's people. They had to cleanse the sanctuary from the uncleanness of God's own people. That sin was symbolically transferred in there, but the presence of God was in there as well, and sin cannot dwell in the presence of God forever. It has to be dealt with. So it's symbolic, but they had to get rid of it. How did they do it? They had a special ceremony. On this solemn day, two goats were chosen. One was called the Lord's goat, and it was sacrificed, and the blood was taken inside the most holy place and sprinkled on the mercy seat, a symbol of the fact that the blood of Jesus covers all of our uncleanness, and we are saved by the blood of Christ. It was a very solemn day. Everybody gathered outside. And they waited for the priest, the high priest, to go into the most holy place and come out. And if you didn't do everything right, if there was any impurity, if you did it wrong, the priest would drop dead in the presence of God. There's an old Jewish legend. We don't know how true it is, but they were certainly underlining how important this day was. They said, you know, the priest had bells on the hem of his garment and a rope around his ankle. Why? Because if he goes in there and you hear the bells, he's still moving around and everything's okay. But if something goes wrong and he dies, nobody wants to go in and get him. They're going to pull him out with the rope. Solemn. This is mentioned in the book of Hebrews. Watch this, Hebrews 9. But into the second part, that's that second compartment of the sanctuary, into the second part, the high priest went alone once a year, not without blood. You cannot come as a sinner back into the presence of God without the blood of Christ. You need Jesus. But into the second part, the high priest went alone once a year, not without blood, which he offered for himself and for the people's sins. He went in once a year to cleanse the sanctuary of all that sin. He did it on that one day, the Day of Atonement, Yom Kippur. And that ritual took place every single year, year after year after year, decade after decade after decade, month after month, century after century after century, until the day Jesus died on the cross. And the Bible tells us that day, an unseen hand reached into the temple and ripped the veil in two, and everybody could see right into the most holy place. Matthew 27:51 says, "Then behold, the veil of the temple was torn in two from top to bottom." The moment the real Lamb of God dies, the temple is no longer necessary. We don't need it anymore. God stops all those symbolic services. Why? Well, theologians would call all those services a type. That's a good word to learn. Types. Antitype would be the fulfillment of it. So, example. The Lamb would be called a type of Christ. It's a symbol pointing forward to him. And when Jesus, the Lamb of God, appears, he would be the antitype, the fulfillment of it. The whole temple was types. We didn't need it after the real Lamb of God had come. It's a little bit like when you buy an airplane ride. If you buy an airplane ride, you get online, you go to aircanada.com, and you buy your ticket, what's the first thing you get? A receipt in an itinerary. Is that what you paid for? Is that what you paid for? Can you sit on that itinerary and go for a flight? No, it's a symbol of what's to come. Then when you get to the airport, they give you a boarding pass. Is the boarding pass what you paid for? Yes or no? It's a symbol of what's to come. Once you're on the plane and you're at 35,000 feet, you can rip up your boarding pass, amen, and throw it out, because what are they going to do? Kick you off at 35,000 feet? They're not. You have the real

thing. The entire temple was like a boarding pass looking forward to the moment that Jesus arrived and served as our real lamb and our real priest. We don't need the earthly sanctuary anymore because Jesus has come and it was all pointing to him. And now we no longer have an earthly sanctuary. We have the real one which is in heaven. Watch this, Hebrews chapter 9. For Christ had not entered the holy places made with hands. That would be the earthly tabernacle. For Christ has not entered the holy places made with hands, which are copies of the true, but into heaven itself now to appear in the presence of God for us. We have a real lamb. We have the real sanctuary. Now let's go back to the prophecy. Daniel 8:14. He said to me, for 2,300 days, then the sanctuary shall be cleansed. We know when that happened. On the day of judgment. What in the world is Daniel driving at? You might want to put your tray tables up and buckle your seatbelt because this is incredible. Gabriel doesn't say much in Daniel chapter 8. It's true. It's in the future. That's all I'm going to tell you. He says nothing in Daniel chapter 8. What I didn't tell you last night is that he comes back in Daniel chapter 9 to explain it in explicit detail. Always read the whole thing. The chapters and verses in your Bible were added 1,200 years later. It was all meant to be read at once. Always read the whole thing. Daniel 9 opens with Daniel praying for understanding, and when he's finished praying, he suddenly gets a visitor. It's Gabriel, verse 21. Gabriel, whom I had seen in the vision at the beginning. What vision at the beginning? Well, he had seen Gabriel in Daniel chapter 8. It's the only vision that he sees Gabriel in that entire book prior to this. Gabriel, whom I'd seen in the vision at the beginning, being caused to fly swiftly, reached me about the time of the evening offering. And he informed me and talked with me and said, oh, Daniel, I have now come forth to give you skill to understand. Daniel, look, I know you don't understand that stuff with the 2,300 days, and I watched you passed out. It's kind of embarrassing, Daniel. So now I've come back, and I'm going to explain it in detail. And how does he explain it? Gabriel starts breaking it down, and he gives something to Daniel that many Christians refer to as the 70-week prophecy. Now, remember our principles from the beginning of our presentation this evening. What does a day represent in prophecy? What does it represent? A year. How many days are there in a week? That was a pretty easy question. Let's try that again. How many days in a week? Unless you're on a metric calendar finally in Canada. How many days in a week? Seven. 7 days would represent what in prophecy? 7 years. We're going to move really carefully and kind of methodically and let the Bible speak for itself. Then tomorrow we'll add a little more detail, and I think you're going to find it astonishing. We're going to look at something right now that's been tossed around a lot in Christianity over the last, say, three generations, and we've been reading it out of its context. To be honest, I read it most of my life out of its context, and we kind of made a shipwreck out of it in some quarters. We're going to look at it and gather the detail and see what it actually says. So let's take a look at it. Daniel 9, verse 24. Remember, Gabriel has come to explain the vision of Daniel 8. 70 weeks. 70 weeks would be 70 times 7. How many days is 70 times 7? 490. Some of you were paying attention in third grade, although I don't think our times tables went all the way to 70. Mine didn't. We had to stop at 12. 70 weeks, 490. 70 weeks are determined for your people and your holy city. Who are Daniel's people? They're the Jews. Which would be Daniel's city? Jerusalem. Here's what Gabriel is saying. Daniel, out of those 2,300 days, a day represents a year, out of those 2,300 days, 490, 70 weeks worth, 490 are set aside, determined for the Jews and Jerusalem. That word determined in Hebrew is chathach. Go ahead and try that word out. Chathach. Don't spit on the people in front of you. Chathach. It only happens once in the Bible. This is the only place that word ever is. Do you know what it means? Divided, marked out, set aside, cut out from. That's what it means. It means out of the 2,300 days, 490, 70 works worth are set aside for you, your people, and your city, Jerusalem. 490 of those years are for the Jews. Now that makes perfect sense. Because

Because before the Babylonian captivity, 490 years is exactly how long they had been sinning against God that led to the Babylonian captivity. 490 years. And so they go into captivity for 70 years. And when they come out, Gabriel is saying, you get 490 more. They get a complete do-over. They get another 490 years. Do you remember a story where one of the disciples said, Jesus, how often should we forgive people? Seven times. That's pretty generous, right? Right, Lord? Seven times. What did Jesus say? 70 times seven. 490. What's he saying? I want you to be as patient with each other as I have been with you. 490 for the Jews. Here's what we know so far. There are 2,300 days or years in Daniel chapter 8. In Daniel chapter 9, Gabriel says, out of those, 490 years are set aside for Daniel's people and city. The problem with this chart now is we have no anchor points. We don't know when it starts and we don't know when it ends. So how are we going to figure that out? Finish reading the prophecy. That's how. Verse 25. Know therefore and understand that from the going forth of the commandment to restore and build Jerusalem. What are they building? Stay with me. Commandment to restore and build Jerusalem unto Messiah the Prince shall be 7 weeks and 62 weeks. 7 weeks and what's 7 plus 62? What would that be? 69, right? 69. Why does it break it down that way? It's 69 weeks. Why break it down? Some scholars think it took 49 years to finish building the city. That's why. That's why it breaks it down. So you have one more sort of waypoint along the way. From the command to build Jerusalem till Messiah the Prince shall be 7 weeks and 62 weeks, the street shall be built again and the wall, even in troublesome times. Look, Daniel, after 69 weeks, Messiah is going to come. What's 69 times 7? It's 483. You just take 7 from the 490. It's 1 week short. 483 years. When will it start, that 483 years? From the decree to rebuild Jerusalem. And wouldn't you know, we know exactly when that happened. There were some earlier decrees. Cyrus and Darius gave commands to rebuild the temple. But what we discover, a third decree goes out from Artaxerxes I, Longimanus. That was his full name. And when that decree goes out, we discover that the Samaritans start complaining that the Jews are rebuilding the city and the wall. They don't like it. The command from Artaxerxes is in 457 BC. There's zero doubt about it. We know exactly when that happened. So now we have a beginning point. We know exactly when this thing starts. And we know Gabriel says it's going to be 69 weeks or 483 years till we get to Messiah the Prince, Jesus. So you go forward 483 years and you get to the 15th year of Tiberius Caesar, which is 27 AD. And according to Luke chapter 3, what happens in the 15th year of Tiberius Caesar? Jesus is baptized. Have you ever wondered why Jesus doesn't do much before the age of 30? We just have the story of him in the temple briefly as a 12-year-old, but we see nothing. I mean, people make up stories, say he went to India and so on. No, no. After his baptism, if you read Mark 1, and I think it's verse 15, Jesus says after his baptism, the time has now been fulfilled. He's not baptized because it's not time to appear as Messiah. When he comes up out of the water, the Bible says, God announces him publicly. This is my beloved son in whom I am well pleased. His public ministry begins right on schedule. There can be no confusion about it. Jesus of Nazareth really is Messiah according to Daniel. Then it continues. That's the first 483 years, but the whole thing is 490, 70 weeks, 70 times 7. That would take us to the year 34 AD, that final week. And what happened that year? Well, the National Council is listening to a speech from a deacon by the name of
Stephen. And Stephen is bringing what theologians would call a covenant lawsuit against God's people. He reviews everything that God has done for Israel in Acts chapter 7 in vivid detail. And at the end, it says he looked up and saw Jesus at the right hand of the throne of God. He looks right into the heavenly sanctuary. And at that moment, he becomes the final prophet in the land of Israel. After that, prophets are speaking to the Christian church. He's the final one.

that point, they slay him, they stone him to death. The believers are scattered away from Jerusalem, and there's a young guy sitting there who's holding everybody's coats at the execution, and his name is Saul. He leaves there to persecute Christians, and on the way, God stops him on the road to Damascus. He becomes a Christian. His name is changed to Paul, and Paul becomes the apostle to who? The Gentiles. The 490 years for Daniel's people are now over. The do-over is complete. Jesus preaches in Matthew 21, the kingdom of God will be given to a nation bearing the fruit. Now the gospel goes straight to the Gentiles. That was always God's intent, by the way. He always wanted it to go to the Gentiles. At least three times in the book of Isaiah, he tells them, look, I want you to be a light to the Gentiles. And then he says, I want my temple to be a house of prayer for all nations. He always intended to have the whole world come into his fold, but Israel was stubborn and they wouldn't do it. They treated the Gentiles as unclean. So at the end of this, God says, that's the do-over. Another 490 years, I'm going straight to the Gentiles. And that's why the New Testament now teaches everybody can be grafted into Israel. We can all be Israelites. There's no more distinction between Jew and Gentile. Here's what Paul said. If you are Christ's, then you are Abraham's seed, a descendant of Abraham, heirs according to the promise. We all get grafted in. We can all be Israel. He goes straight to the Gentiles. Romans 2, verse 28, for he is not a Jew who is one outwardly, nor is circumcision that which is outward in the flesh. But he is a Jew who is one where? Inwardly. And the circumcision is that of the heart. We all get to join. We all get to be Jews now, spiritual Jews. Romans 10, verse 12. There is no difference between the Jew and the Greek, for the same Lord over all is rich unto all that call upon him. The distinction is gone. And so is the temple. Why? Because the real temple's in heaven, and we have a real high priest working at the real temple in heaven for us. The time was up. 70 weeks, 490 years for Daniel's people. Stephen is stoned. The gospel goes out. Here's what we've got so far. But there's more. I mean, this is what we've seen so far. It gets better. Verse 26. After the 62 weeks, remember it was 7 plus 62 to get to 69. After the 62 weeks, Messiah shall be cut off, but not for himself. Was Messiah ever cut off for others? Sure he was. At the cross of Calvary, he gave his life to save us. After the 62 weeks, Messiah shall be cut off, but not for himself. And the people of the prince who is to come shall destroy the sanctuary. Did Jesus get cut off? Yes, he did. Was he crucified? Absolutely. Did somebody come after that and destroy the city and the sanctuary? You better believe it. The Romans showed up in AD 70. Jesus preached, your house is left to you desolate. They destroyed the entire thing, exactly as predicted by Daniel. When did Messiah get cut off? It's easy. That's the cross. But then it gets even more specific. How much time do we have between 27 and 34 AD? 7 years. It's the last week. We've had 69 weeks. There's one more week. 7 years. Now listen to this. Now I know this is going to confuse some people of recent generations, but listen carefully. He shall confirm a covenant with many for 1 week. But in the middle of the week, he shall bring an end to sacrifice and offering. Who brings an end to the sacrificial system? Jesus does. The veil is torn in two, right on schedule as he dies on the cross of Calvary. When is the middle of that final week? That would be the spring of AD 31 when Jesus is crucified and the veil is torn on two. It's right on time. It's astonishing. Now, let me pause and address something for a moment, because I know this is going to raise questions. When I first started looking at this, it raised some questions for me. In recent years, and really only here in North America and only in the last 100 years, honest, I've traveled the world. It's just us that are doing this. But lately, we've been taking this 70th week and we've been saying this. That's not connected to the 69. It happens way down at the end of time. And instead of it being about Messiah, they say it's about the Antichrist. He makes a covenant and then he breaks it in the middle of the week. We've ripped it off from the rest of the prophecy, even though the prophecy makes perfect sense exactly the way it reads. We've come up with a brand new understanding in just the last three generations. It doesn't make a lick of sense to separate it. Look, if I told you, okay, everybody come to my house for dinner this weekend, next weekend, it's already the weekend, next weekend, come to my house for dinner. And where I live over in Strathmore, how far is Strathmore? About 70 kilometers, is that right?

70 kilometers to somewhere. Let's say it's 70 kilometers. That should take you, what, half an hour, right? Half an hour to go 70 kilometers. I'll let you think about that. Yeah, it's a little more. 45 minutes, let's say. And so, look, you go 70 kilometers, get off on the exit, you'll find my house. It'll be the big black house. I don't have a black house. Big yellow house. It'll be the big yellow house at 70 kilometers. So you drive and drive and drive. At 70 kilometers, 69 kilometers, you don't see any exit. Nothing. Nothing at all. And so you keep driving till you get to Winnipeg. And finally, you figure something's wrong here. I'm in Winnipeg. And so you give me a call. Sean, I've been driving like a long ways, and I still don't see the exit with your house. I said, oh, that's because I forgot to tell you. Between kilometer 69 and kilometer 70, I've inserted 2,000 extra kilometers. Does it make logical sense, yes or no? Here's the rule for Scripture. If the plain sense makes good sense, seek no other sense or you get nonsense. We've been butchering this for about three generations now. It makes sense exactly the way it reads. Let's just finish reading the prophecy. I'm going to show you something amazing here. On the wing of abomination shall be one who makes desolate. This is the end. Even until the consummation, which is determined, is poured out on the desolate. Was anything left desolate in the days of Christ? Yes, he preached in Matthew 23, your house shall be left to you desolate. Who did that? The Romans did. Antichrist is real. Believe me, we're going to look at it. But he's not in this prophecy. He's not there. Here's the structure of Daniel chapter 9. There are a number of structures that Bible writers used. One is called chiastic structure, and we'll get a chance to look at that too. They sort of, chiastic, it's after the Greek letter chi, and it kind of looks like an X. And we write books so that you make the big point at the end, right? Point A, point B, point C, big conclusion. That's how we write books. They wrote it differently. They wrote point A, point B, point C, big point, and then they back their way out by repeating themselves backwards. C, B, A. Chiastic structure. That's one. The other one is parallel structure, where they say the same thing different ways over and over. You'll find this all through the book of Psalms, right? You'll find it saying something in one line, and then it repeats it a different way. That's what's going on here. If you look at it, this prophecy is set, it's indented in many translations of the Bible. It's poetic language, and it's set aside as such. It's got a parallel structure. It tells us that Messiah will be cut off, but not for himself. Then it says there will be a people who come and destroy the temple. Jesus is crucified. The Romans destroy the temple. Then it repeats itself. Messiah brings an end to sacrifices, and then somebody comes and makes the temple desolate. It's parallel structure. And this is precisely how all Christians around the world basically understood this for 1,800 and some odd years. And then suddenly in the 19th century, we started to shift and change our mind. Why? You'll see in a coming night why we changed our mind and why we started saying something else. But if you understand the structure of the thing, it makes perfect sense exactly the way that it reads. 457, 69 weeks till Messiah appears. He makes his public announcement, begins his public ministry. He labors 3.5 years. He is crucified. His disciples remain and they continue preaching in the city of Jerusalem. He is confirming the covenant at the end of the 490 years for precisely 1 week. Then Stephen is stoned and the gospel goes to the Gentiles. Gabriel said, 70 weeks are for your people in your city, Daniel. And what else did he say? Chathach. That's cut out from the bigger prophecy. And now, Daniel, you're ready to understand the cleansing of the sanctuary, the day of judgment. Gabriel has solved the puzzle. 2,300 years and the sanctuary will be cleansed. That takes us, add one as you cross zero, right into the heart of the 19th century. That's where it is. That shouldn't be a surprise if you remember the four horsemen. The falling of the stars takes place in 1833, the last of those signs. What does that mean? It means we've already shifted into what the Bible defines as the time of the end. No man knows the day or hour of Christ's coming. That's impossible to determine. But Jesus also said, you will know when it is near. The Bible explains that we've already moved into the final phase of history before Jesus comes. The books of heaven, already open. Angels, already reading them. Daniel 7 has the same kingdoms. We're going to look at it in a coming night. Babylon, Persia, Greece, Rome.

divided Roman Empire. And then the next thing it puts in parallel is this scene. It's the judgment. I beheld till the thrones were cast down, and the Ancient of Days did sit, whose garment was white as snow, and the hair of his head like the pure wool. His throne was like the fiery flame, and his wheels as burning fire. A fiery stream issued and came forth from before him. Thousand thousands ministered unto him, and 10,000 times 10,000 stood before him. The judgment was set, and the books were opened. What happens when that process is finished? It tells us next, Jesus receives his kingdom. Verse 13, I saw in the night visions, and behold, one like the Son of Man came with the clouds of heaven, and they came to the Ancient of Days, and they brought him near before him. And there was given him dominion and glory and the kingdom, that all peoples, nations, and languages should serve him. His dominion is an everlasting dominion which shall not pass away, and his kingdom that which shall not be destroyed. The stone comes and replaces all of our human kingdoms. Everything that we have messed up in this world goes away, disappears like chaff, because the kingdom of Christ has come. And you know what it means? Everything we've looked at, every single prophecy indicates we are almost done. We're running out of time. After the judgment hour, history is done. Watch this. Jesus comes and he says, behold, I come quickly. My reward is with me to give every man according as his work shall be. How can Jesus bring all the rewards with him? It's because the judgment is already finished when he comes. At some moment, too, the Bible says, the whole world will be able to know that the judgment has begun. Revelation 14, and I saw another angel fly in the midst of heaven, having the everlasting gospel to preach unto them that dwell on the earth, and to every nation and kindred and tongue and people, saying with a loud voice, fear God and give glory to him, for the hour of his judgment is come. It is already here. We can know. Interestingly enough, in the heart of the 19th century, no fewer than 50 Christian movements all over this planet began to preach exactly the same thing and say the judgment hour must already be underway. No fewer than 50. You've got to wonder why we stopped putting that in our Christian history books. Why? We all used to know this stuff. We all used to understand it. It's true. It's really true. There is a final phase to history, and we're already living it. We're already there, and that means the kingdom of Christ is almost here. And when Jesus comes, no more pain, no more suffering, no more death. It's over, and I'm sick of this place, and I'm so glad he's coming soon. I want him to come. I want him to come. Jesus came the first time exactly on schedule. There were dozens, no, hundreds of prophecies that let us know it was him. The sanctuary showed us it is him. He came exactly on time. Not one prophecy was wrong, and I can tell you that the prophecies of his second coming aren't going to be wrong either. Jesus is coming. He's not going to let suffering last. People think God delights in suffering. Are you kidding? He cannot wait to come back, but he's lingering. He's holding off just one more moment. The Bible teaches God is long-suffering, not willing that any should perish. He holds on one more moment. Maybe for you. Maybe for you. But at some point, they will close the books. And Jesus will come. Why wouldn't somebody want Christ? I've never understood that. I honestly understand why people don't like church. I honestly understand why people don't like Christians. But Jesus? What's holding you back? What's holding you back? I was going to ask Christine to come and sing. She will in a moment, but I want to do something a little bit different. Let's bow our heads. Father in heaven, this evening in the quiet of this moment, we know Jesus is coming soon. And when we see him, the Bible says he went around doing

0: good. He gave his life for us. We know that angels long to look into our salvation. So tonight, Father, in the quiet of this auditorium, I know heaven is watching. Every eye is closed, every head is bowed. I know that. No one's looking around. But is your heart with Jesus tonight? If it is, if Jesus is your Savior, if you long to see him come, wherever you are, just slip your hand up as you're praying. Let the angels of heaven see it. Oh, Father in heaven, look at these hands going up. I know that you're getting excited because this is who Jesus is coming for. And we thank you now in Jesus' name. Amen.
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3: SRN News. I'm John Scott. President Trump brought his campaign rallies to San Antonio, stumping for Texas Attorney General Ken Paxton, who's facing Democrat James Tallarico in the race for U.S. Senate.
4: A vote for Tallarico is a vote to turn Texas into a dirty, failing, crime-ridden third world dumping ground. And a vote for Ken Paxton is a vote to save Texas and defend everything that made Texas great and makes America great.
3: An 18-year-old Minnesota man being charged for allegedly plotting to carry out a mass casualty attack at the Mall of America.
5: The complaint charges Sheikh Dune Abdullahi Mohammed with acquiring an AK-47 assault rifle and 200 rounds of ammunition in order to commit a federal crime of terrorism.
3: That's U.S. Attorney Daniel Rosen. Mohammed targeted the mall during the Hmong Arts celebration on October 24th because he expected a large crowd. I see ISIS surging towards the U.S. Gulf Coast on Thursday after strengthening into the first hurricane of the Atlantic season. Forecasters warning I see ISIS could bring damaging hurricane-force winds to parts of the Florida Panhandle, southern Alabama, and southern Mississippi. Texas has successfully carried out the nation's first execution since Tennessee's failed attempt at putting Krista Pike to death last week. 46-year-old Jamal Howard found guilty of capital murder in the 2000 killing of a convenience store clerk. He was put to death by lethal injection on Wednesday.

0: receiving a fatal dose of phenobarbital. That's the same drug that Pike was given two doses of and survived. Elon Musk will be joining President Trump at the White House's Science, a New Golden Age Summit on Thursday. Trump will award Musk and other American innovators the nation's highest honors for scientific and technological achievement. This is SRN News.
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0: Every generation has an ideological gender gap, and Gen Z is no different.
2: A new poll from YouGov.com sheds light on how young men and women are shaped by certain historical moments and tend to diverge on issues of gender and reproductive rights. Gen Z women are more likely than Gen Z men to consider themselves feminist, identify as liberal and Democrat, and believe society should not return to traditional gender norms, according to the new poll. Bernie Bennett reporting.
0: But while young women have been quickly adopting anti-patriarchal attitudes, the poll suggests some young men have started to feel alienated. One analyst says young men are desiring to return to more traditional roles. Social media algorithms magnify this by segregating young men and women, with young men highly susceptible to online influencers promoting anti-feminist messages. The poll also pointed out that many young women are outpacing their men counterparts in academic and professional achievement. This is SRN News. October is Breast Cancer Awareness Month, and a health expert weighing in on what to do to reduce the risk of getting it.
3: Professor Cheryl Thompson studies cancer risk at the Penn State Cancer Institute and says knowing your family history is important.
4: If you have a strong family history or you're a close relative with breast cancer, you should consider possibly starting screening at an earlier age and or more frequently.
3: Thompson says maintaining a healthy weight, limiting alcohol consumption, and exercising regularly will reduce the risk of getting breast cancer. About 1 in 8 women in America will be diagnosed with breast cancer in their lifetime. I'm Scott Pringle.
0: A legal battle over college sports eligibility landing LSU and the Southeast Conference back in a Baton Rouge courtroom. The dispute centers on players like LSU soccer defender Jasmine Ferguson, who went back to the team under court orders after briefly turning professional. More details at srnnews.com.
5: Jesus calls us to obey him. Here's John 14, 21. Whoever has my commands and obeys them, he is the one who loves me. He who loves me will be loved by my Father, and I too will love him and show myself to him. Jesus' words from John 14, verse 21.

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1: This is Max Lucado. On that particular day at the Pool of Bethesda, Jesus was drawn to the main character of this miracle. John chapter 5, verses 5 through 7 read like this. When Jesus saw him and knew he had been ill for a long time, he asked him, "Would you like to get well?" "I can't, sir," the man said, "for I have no one to put me into the pool when the water bubbles up." What an odd question to ask a sick person. Why would Jesus pose such a question? The man was 38 years as an invalid. The duration of the condition prompted Jesus to ask, "Would you like to get well?" Getting well means getting up, getting a job, getting on with life. Do you really want to be healed? That's the question Jesus asked then. That's the question Jesus asks all of us. Do you want to get well? Remember, my friend, you are never alone.

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1: Cursing Jesus, he dragged his wife outside, throwing her into the cold and snow, locking the door. Cast yourself in. Zara had been studying God's word with Haven, a frontiers worker. During that time, Jesus met Zara in a dream, and she began following him. She faced fierce persecution in her Muslim village, but the worst from her husband. Tarif would pull her across the floor by her hair, cursing her, cursing Jesus. It was a winter evening as Zara was singing praises to Jesus that Tarif threw her out of the house into the snow. Yet even in the cold, Jesus so filled Zara's heart with joy that she kept singing as she looked for a place to stay. After a few days with a neighbor, Tarif let her return, but his abuse continued. Then one night, Tarif woke in a panic. He was paralyzed. Two nights later, Jesus showed Tarif in a dream that he was being disciplined for abusing Zara and cursing Jesus. When he woke, Tarif repented and asked Zara to pray for him. God healed Tarif, and now he's following Jesus. Join Jesus' powerful work in the Muslim world. FrontiersUSA.org.

I loathe my very life. Therefore, I will give free rein to my complaint and speak out in the bitterness of my soul. Your hands shaped me and made me. Will you now turn and destroy me? Remember that you molded me like clay. Will you now turn me to dust again? Did you not pour me out like milk and curdle me like cheese? Clothe me with skin and flesh and knit me together with bones and sinews? You gave me life and showed me kindness, and in your providence watched over my spirit. If I am guilty, woe to me. Even if I am innocent, I cannot lift my head, for I am full of shame and drowned in my affliction. Surely, O God, you have worn me out. You have devastated my entire household. Oh, that my words were recorded, that they were written on a scroll, that they were inscribed with an iron tool on lead, or engraved in rock forever. I know that my Redeemer lives, and that in the end he will stand upon the earth. My face is red with weeping. Deep shadows wring my eyes. Yet my hands have been free of violence, and my prayer is pure. I have treasured the words of his mouth more than my daily bread. O earth, do not cover my blood. May my cry never be laid to rest. Even now my witness is in heaven, my advocate is on high. My intercessor is my friend as my eyes pour out tears to God. On behalf of a man, he pleads with God as a man pleads for his friend. He was despised and rejected by men, a man of sorrows and familiar with suffering. Like one from whom men hide their faces, he was despised, and we esteemed him not. Surely he has borne our griefs and carried our sorrows. Yet we did esteem him stricken, smitten of God, and afflicted. But he was wounded for our transgressions, he was bruised for our iniquities. The punishment that brought us peace was upon him, and by his wounds we are healed. He was oppressed and afflicted, yet he did not open his mouth. He was led like a lamb to the slaughter, and as a sheep before her shearers is silent, so he did not open his mouth. He was cut off from the land of the living. Grain must be ground to make bread, yet it was the Lord's will to crush him and cause him to suffer. He poured out his life unto death. He made himself nothing, taking the very nature of a servant. Being made in human likeness, and being found in appearance as a man, he humbled himself and became obedient to death, even death on a cross. He anointed

us, set his seal of ownership on us, and put his spirit in our hearts as a deposit, guaranteeing what is to come. Place me like a seal over your heart, like a seal over your arm, for love is as strong as death. Its jealousy unyielding as the grave. It burns like a blazing fire, like a mighty flame. Many waters cannot quench love, rivers cannot wash it away. If one were to give all the wealth of his house for love, it would be utterly scorned. I am convinced that neither death nor life, neither angels nor demons, neither the present nor the future, nor any powers, neither height nor depth, nor any other thing in all creation will be able to separate us from the love of God, which is in Christ Jesus our Lord.

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1: Hi, I'm Marty Michaels, and this is Heartbeat. For the past 30 years, the fight against poverty has been an uphill battle. According to the latest census report, roughly 46.2 million people in America remained below the poverty line, unchanged from 2010. That figure was the highest in over half a century when records were kept. The picture of global poverty is even far more dismal. Dr. Martin Luther King Jr. said, "True compassion is more than flinging a coin to a beggar. It comes to see that an edifice which produces beggars needs restructuring." Get involved. Do what you can to make a difference. Jesus was deeply committed to helping the poor. Are you? Heartbeat is brought to you by the Salvation Army.

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1: A very puzzled mother once said to me, "Why is it that some kids with every advantage and opportunity seem to turn out bad, while others raised in terrible homes become pillars of the community?"
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1: The fact is, environment simply doesn't account for everything. 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So the thing to remember is this. 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They're more than the product of their nutrition or even their genetic inheritance. They are certainly more than their parents' influence. They are uniquely crafted individuals capable of independent and rational thought that's not attributable to any source. That's what makes them human. And that's also what makes the task of parenting so challenging, but also so rewarding.
2: For more information on this topic, visit drdobsonminute.com.

0: Hi, I'm Nancy DeMoss Wagamuth from Revive Our Hearts. I'm so grateful for the role that pastors and their wives play in showing us how to apply God's Word in day-to-day life. October has been designated Pastor's Appreciation Month. Would you take this opportunity to encourage your pastor and his wife for all the ways they serve you? It may be far more meaningful than you can imagine, with results that last for eternity.
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3: SRN News, I'm Rich Thomason in Washington. A late arrival, the first hurricane of the 2026 Atlantic hurricane season, is bulking up in the Gulf of America. Hurricane Isaias is forecast to slam the northern Gulf Coast between Mississippi and the Florida Panhandle tomorrow into Saturday. The feds are holding an 18-year-old who allegedly planned an attack on the Mall of America in Minneapolis. Investigators say the man had pledged allegiance to ISIS.
4: The FBI charging the 18-year-old Somali immigrant with plotting an anti-Semitic terrorist attack on the Mall of America, which is owned by a Jewish person. He was arrested after buying an AK-47 and 200 rounds of ammunition for $600 from an undercover FBI agent. The feds have been tracking him for almost 2 years while he was exchanging messages with a confidential informant.
3: Correspondent Laura Winters. The plague outbreak in Siberia. President Trump refuses to fuel speculation about it being linked to a bioweapons program.
5: Trump was asked the question by reporters in the Oval Office Wednesday, and he added, "Russia says they have it under control, but we'll find out." On Tuesday, Trump said he was anticipating a phone call with Russia's Vladimir Putin about the plague issue, but that hasn't happened yet. Russian officials said at first a woman at an anti-plague research institute died from an unspecified form of the disease, then later said the woman died from pneumonia. Secretary of State Marco Rubio on Tuesday called on Russia to be more transparent about the incident. I'm Mark Mayfield.
3: A federal appeals court panel is considering a lawsuit over Saudi Arabia's alleged role in the 9/11 attacks. Victims' families want Saudi Arabia held accountable for 9/11. They first filed suit back in 2004. Dow futures down 422 points. NASDAQ futures are off 175. This is SRN News.
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1: Dr. Erwin Lutzer is pastor emeritus of the Moody Church in Chicago. In an interview with correspondent Lori Tratup of SRN News, Dr. Lutzer exposes the heart of America's cultural crisis as it impacts Christian pastors in pulpits all across our country.
2: We believe in the separation of church and state, but you cannot separate the state from morality. So I believe that pastors have the responsibility of preaching to all of those issues, you know, whether or not it's abortion, transgenderism, same-sex marriage. We preach about those issues, which today are deemed political, but they are, point in fact, very biblical.
1: Dr. Lutzer is the author of many books about embracing biblical truths, including The Eclipse of God, Our Nation's Disastrous Search for a More Inclusive Deity, and What We Must Do About It. It's available from Harvest House Publishers. This is SRN News. Friends and foes of Israel turned out in New York City, marking the third anniversary of the deadly Hamas terrorist attack in southern Israel.
3: Morningside Heights, pro-Palestinian demonstrators once again made their presence known at the gates of Columbia University. Outside of City Hall, organizers claim Mayor Mamdani has been capitulating to Zionist pressures. Students also walked out of class at NYU demanding the university shut down its campus in Tel Aviv. Meanwhile, supporters of Israel held several morning events across the boroughs, along with a ceremony at Union Square Park calling for peace. In New York, I'm Lizzie Radabali.
1: Researchers looking to slow human aging have been spending a lot of time with a tortoise named Jonathan. He was hatched before the Civil War. DNA testing shows his cellular energy production is still remarkably youthful. Scientists hope to find out why. SRNNews.com.
4: Jesus calls us to obey him. Here's John 14:21. Whoever has my commands and obeys them, he is the one who loves me. He who loves me will be loved by my Father, and I too will love him and show myself to him. Jesus' words from John 14, verse 21.

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1: Pharisees, disciples, today's reading from the Word.

In the fifth chapter of Luke, Jesus is at a reception, and the Pharisees are grumbling at him. Now we continue reading from the scriptures at Luke 5:33. And they said to him, "The disciples of John often fast and offer prayers. The disciples of the Pharisees also do the same. But yours eat and drink." And Jesus said to them, "You cannot make the attendants of the bridegroom fast while the bridegroom is with them, can you? But the days will come, and when the bridegroom is taken away from them, then they will fast in those days." And he was also telling them a parable. No one tears a piece of cloth from a new garment and puts it on an old garment. Otherwise he will both tear the new, and the piece from the new will not match the old. And no one puts new wine into old wineskins. Otherwise the new wine will burst the skins, and it will be spilled out, and the skins will be ruined. But new wine must be put into fresh wineskins. And no one, after drinking old wine, wishes for new. For he says, the old is good.

Luke chapter 6. Now it happened that he was passing through some grain fields on a Sabbath, and his disciples were picking the heads of grain, rubbing them in their hands, and eating the grain. But some of the Pharisees said, "Why do you do what is not lawful on the Sabbath?" And Jesus, answering them, said, "Have you not even read what David did when he was hungry, he and those who were with him? How he entered the house of God and took and ate the consecrated bread, which is not lawful for any to eat except the priests alone, and gave it to his companions? And he was saying to them, 'The Son of Man is Lord of the Sabbath.'" On another Sabbath he entered the synagogue and was teaching, and there was a man there whose right hand was withered. The scribes and the Pharisees were watching him closely to see if he healed on the Sabbath, so that they might find reason to accuse him. But he knew what they were thinking, and he said to the man with the withered hand, "Get up and come forward." And he got up and came forward. And Jesus said to them, "I ask you, is it lawful to do good or to do harm on the Sabbath, to save a life or to destroy it?" After looking around at them all, he said to him, "Stretch out your hand." And he did so, and his hand was restored. But they themselves were filled with rage and discussed together what they might do to Jesus. It was at this time that he went off to the mountain to pray, and he spent the whole night in prayer to God. And when day came, he called his disciples to him and chose 12 of them, whom he also named as apostles: Simon, whom he also named Peter, and Andrew, his brother, and James, and John, and Philip, and Bartholomew, and Matthew, and Thomas, James, the son of Alphaeus, and Simon, who was called the Zealot, Judas, the son of James, and Judas Iscariot, who became a traitor. Find out more about this little ministry with a big message by visiting our website, theword.info. 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
1: 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To chase after righteousness and love, what great wisdom. The writer doesn't say we should chase after what feels good. The writer doesn't say we should chase after getting even with the person who hurt us. The writer says to chase after what is right and full of love. We should be looking for what is pleasing to God and what will bring glory to Him. When we do this, my friend, He gifts us with life, righteousness, and honor. When you feel discouraged and you're not sure what to do, do the next right thing with a heart full of love.
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Helping you connect with Christ. This is Life Talk Radio. Welcome to Jesus Wins, a daily devotional by Elizabeth Talbot. This whole month of October, we will be exploring the topic, Embracing His Assurance. October 8, His Appraisal. There will be more joy in heaven over one sinner who repents than over 99 righteous persons who need no repentance. Luke 15, verse 7. In studying organizational behavior, I was exposed to the concept of reification as used in corporate psychology. The word signifies the added abstract value, meaning of an item that otherwise might not be worth much. If an outside corporate consultant is hired to facilitate change, before suggesting the disposal of certain items such as pictures and decors, these must first be apprised of any special meaning or sentimental value these items may have for the people. In other words, the consultant must consider the reification of that item and preserve it. There are many items in life that surpass their mathematical or monetary value, such as photos, memories, etc. When it comes to people and animals, these are simply irreplaceable. Jesus told a parable of a lost sheep to a group of religious leaders who were complaining that Jesus was eating with sinners. A similar parable is found in Matthew 18, verses 12 to 14, but there it is used in the setting of the recovery of someone who has wandered away from the kingdom's community. Luke's setting for this parable is heaven's eagerness to seek the lost and the joy of their recovery. What man among you, if he has 100 sheep and has lost one of them, does not leave the 99 in the open pasture and go after the one which is lost until he finds it? Luke 15, verse 4. The parable is one long question that sounds like, who among you wouldn't do the same? If you have 5 children and one of them gets lost, would you take out the calculator and say, it's okay, I have 85% left? Of course not. You would search passionately until she's found. The point of the parable is not to find out who cared for the 99 while the shepherd was gone, but to realize the value the shepherd places on each one of his sheep. The appraised value of the one sheep is 100% because of what it means to the shepherd. Your value in heaven's eyes is limitless and infinite. If you were the only one lost, Jesus would have died just for you. You mean too much for him. He won't give up in his search for you.

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3: SRN News, I'm Rich Thomason in Washington. An 18-year-old man, his parents immigrated from Somalia, is accused of plotting a deadly ISIS-inspired attack on the Mall of America near Minneapolis. The attack was foiled by the FBI, prompting President Trump to praise the Bureau for doing a great job.
4: The FBI says the 18-year-old pledged his allegiance to ISIS and was looking to shoot and kill people at the Mall of America, which is owned by a Jewish person. The suspect stating that even if he killed 30 people, no one would go there anymore. I want to harm the Jew. Minnesota U.S. Attorney Daniel Rosen.
5: He did purchase a firearm. He purchased an AK-47 for 30-round magazines, and I believe it was 200 rounds of ammunition. And it was after that purchase was completed that he was arrested immediately.
4: Laura Winters reporting.
3: Bloomington, Minnesota Police Chief Booker Hodges says the plot leaves him almost speechless. He does say that America is a great country, and that's something that ought to be taught to our young people. President Trump's latest campaign stop on behalf of Republicans in the midterm elections found him in San Antonio last evening, stopping for GOP Senate candidate, Texas Attorney General Ken Paxton.
6: A vote for Telefrico is a vote to turn Texas into a dirty, failing, crime-ridden third world dumping ground. And a vote for Ken Paxton is a vote to save Texas and defend everything that made Texas great and makes America great.
3: Tomorrow, the president goes to central New York State with a Syracuse rally for GOP gubernatorial candidate Bruce Blakeman. People along the Gulf Coast, from Mississippi to the Florida Panhandle, are bracing for Hurricane Isaias, expected to hit tomorrow into Saturday. Wall Street, the Dow futures down 488 points, NASDAQ futures off 237. This is SRN News.
7: 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We sure would love to hear from you. Thank you so much, and God bless you always.

0: Foundations of Freedom, a look at America's founding principles and the leaders who shaped our nation.
1: Ronald Reagan believed freedom was more than a political system or a set of laws. In 1988, he said, "Freedom describes the God-given condition of the human soul." For Reagan, liberty was not something government created. It was something government was called to respect and to protect. That idea sits at the heart of the American experiment. Our rights do not come from rulers, institutions, or political majorities. They belong to us by nature and by God. And when we understand freedom that way, our responsibility becomes clearer. Government may protect liberty. Laws may preserve it, but neither can give us what was never theirs to grant. Freedom begins with the recognition that human dignity and liberty come before government, not from it.
2: It was a plumbing problem at 20,000 feet, a most unpleasant situation that forced a Madrid to Dallas flight to make an unscheduled landing. In New York.
3: It happened Tuesday with nearly 300 people on board the 10-hour flight. The pilot told air traffic control at John F. Kennedy International Airport, quote, "We only have two potties operating on board for American 37. The plane usually has 8 bathrooms available. The flight was grounded in New York for more than 3 hours before continuing on to Dallas. I'm Monica Nelson.
2: USS Abraham Lincoln returns to its home port today, San Diego, ahead of the carrier strike group's official arrival. Secretary of War Hegseth flew out to visit the sailors and Marines who have been part of a 10-month deployment to the Middle East. It was a deployment marked by reports of dwindling supplies, poor morale, and multiple suicide attempts. Hegseth acknowledges it wasn't easy, but credits the crew with having changed the arc of history. More details, srnnews.com.
4: Jesus calls us to obey him. Here's John 14, 21. "Whoever has my commands and obeys them, he is the one who loves me. He who loves me will be loved by my Father, and I too will love him and show myself to him." Jesus' words from John 14, verse 21.

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1: This is Max McLean. The story of the Bible is a divine drama of how God would redeem his people from their sin. God called Peter to explain the last days. Will people believe him or scoff at his words? Listen to the Bible from 2 Peter 3. I want you to recall the words spoken in the past by the holy prophets and the command given by our Lord and Savior through your apostles. First of all, you must understand that in the last days, scoffers will come scoffing and following their own evil desires. They will say, "Where is this coming he promised?" Ever since our fathers died, everything goes on as it has since the beginning of creation. But they deliberately forget that long ago, by God's word, the heavens existed and the earth was formed out of water and by water. By these waters also the world of that time was deluged and destroyed. By the same word, the present heavens and earth are reserved for fire, being kept for the day of judgment and destruction of ungodly men. But do not forget this one thing, dear friends. With the Lord, a day is like 1,000 years, and 1,000 years are like a day. The Lord is not slow in keeping his promise, as some understand slowness. He is patient with you, not wanting anyone to perish, but everyone to come to repentance. But the day of the Lord will come like a thief. The heavens will disappear with a roar, the elements will be destroyed by fire, and the earth and everything in it will be laid bare. Since everything will be destroyed in this way, what kind of people ought you to be? You ought to live holy and godly lives as you look forward to the day of God and speed its coming. That day will bring about the destruction of the heavens by fire, and the elements will melt in the heat. But in keeping with his promise, we are looking forward to a new heaven and a new earth, the home of righteousness. So then, dear friends, since you are looking forward to this, make every effort to be found spotless, blameless, and at peace with him.

0: 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From 2 Peter 3, listen to the Bible. It's great for the soul.
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3: Most of us eat every day, some of us too much, because yesterday's food is not enough to supply energy for today's needs. 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On this program, we are going to change all of that. 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
4: Good morning, good morning, good morning. It is Thursday, October 8, 2026. Hello, my name is L. David Harris. I am your host, and this is your daily portion, where we give you God's word every single day, and today is no exception. We are continuing in our lesson study series, The Gift of Prophecy, and our caption for today is John the Baptist Preparing a People. That's John the Baptist preparing a people. I'll get into that in just a moment. But first, I'd like to say welcome to you and ask you to please go over to yourdailyportion.com. Will you please, please go ahead and click that button that says begin. It says stop guessing what to do with your life. Discover God's design for your life. And once you've invested just a few minutes after that, you will get a personal blueprint, a clear picture of how you are gifted, the word behind each gift, and a first step toward using it. So please go ahead and click that button. And if you are so inclined, please contribute to Your Daily Portion Ministries, because we are a listener and viewer supported ministry. Let's go ahead and pray, and then we will get underway. Father in heaven, thank you for giving us the opportunity to come together again. And we are getting so close to Sabbath again. And I know I'm rushing it, but we're also getting really close to the second coming of Jesus Christ. Father, will you please open up our understanding today? Will you help us to have the same mindset of John the Baptist, especially considering the times in which we live? In Jesus' name I pray. Amen. And amen again. John the Baptist preparing a people. Yeah. Do you believe that we are living and dwelling in the last days? Do you believe that people should be prepared for the coming of our Lord and Savior Jesus Christ? Because really, I do. And I'm thinking about what that ministry would look like if it were in our day. Because John the Baptist gave his entire life to prepare the way for Jesus Christ, staying faithful, even in prison and unto death. Think about it. I know that sometimes when people talk about the Elijah message, they miss the fact. In fact, during John's day, they missed the fact that John had a similar message to Elijah. And now we in our day should have a similar message to John. It's still one message, but it's preparatory for the king who's coming. Yes, there are times that we need to amend our ways. There are times that there has to be a line in the sand where we decide, like, are we on the Lord's side or are we on another side? You see, idolatry was rife during John's day, rife during Elijah's day, rife during our days. Maybe not as many people in our communities are bowing down to literal visible idols, even though in some of your communities they are. There are many things that people are still putting before God. And even God's people, in air quotes, are still many times putting other things before God. And so when circumstances make no sense and Satan uses uncertainty to shake

our faith, we can still reach out to God who leads us and will answer us. And so we begin looking at that ministry or that style of ministry from the Bible book of Mark. Bible book of Mark chapter 1 and verse 3. Mark chapter 1 and verse 3, where the Bible reads, "The voice of one crying in the wilderness." This is under the Holy Ghost. This is John's self-identity. He's identifying who he is. He's the voice of one crying in the wilderness. And what is he crying? "Prepare ye the way of the Lord, make his path straight." So, of course, now John is living in a prophetic moment because Daniel was told when Messiah would show up as the anointed one. We're not talking about when he was born, but when he would show up just in that moment when John saw him and said, "Behold, the Lamb of God, which taketh away the sin of the world." In that moment is what we're talking about prophetically. He would show up as the anointed one. And of course, we saw Jesus being filled with the Holy Ghost, hearing the words of approbation from the Father saying, "This is my beloved Son. Listen to him. This is my beloved Son in whom I am well pleased." And in that moment, John, being the one preparing the people, making ready the people, putting in order beforehand the people, he was showing us what our ministry needs to be like. Yeah, in 2026, we don't know how far off the second coming is, but we have the blessed hope that his coming will be soon. We know that it is near, even at the door. And so John's whole ministry was to prepare hearts to receive Jesus Christ. God still sends the call to make room for the Lord in lives cluttered by sin. Clear away one thing today, brothers and sisters, just in the same way that John was teaching the people in his day. For you, I want you to be the John the Baptist to yourself today under the Holy Ghost, to clear away one thing that crowds Jesus out as he is preparing to come. There is something, perhaps something in your life that is standing in the way of a perfect relationship with God. I know some people are afraid of the word perfect. It drives you crazy, like it makes you want to run away. But Jesus said it, like, "Be perfect, for I, the Lord thy God, am perfect." Like God has made it very clear that we can be complete in him. We're not relying on ourselves. He's saying, "I want you to have the kind of relationship that I did when I was with Moses, where God spoke to him face to face, mouth to mouth. He was as God to Pharaoh, and Aaron was like a prophet." You understand, like, this is the closeness to where you are in his presence. And when you come out of his presence, there is a brightness that surrounds you, like it did in the case of Moses and others, of course, that were his children, God's children. Okay, so our second lesson now is coming in from Matthew chapter 11, verses 2 and 3. The Bible reads in Matthew chapter 11, verses 2 and 3. "Now, when John had heard in prison the works of Christ, he sent two of his disciples and said unto him, Art thou he that should come, or look we for another?" Now, the thing about John is that he wanted his disciples, John's disciples, to look at Jesus and know that he was in fact the one that the prophet, of whom the prophets wrote. He wanted them to have the encounter with Christ that John had. He wanted them to know Jesus like John knew Jesus. You understand? And so even faithful John, even though he was having, he had that connection with Christ, he had difficulties at times. And we do sometimes, we have difficulties at times. I'm not going to call these doubts, because John didn't doubt Jesus. At no moment are we seeing in scripture where John doubted Jesus, but he wanted his people to know that this is in fact the one of whom the prophet spoke. And so Jesus is tender-hearted toward us, and he wants us, if we do have doubts, I'm sure that his disciples, John's disciples, were unsure, but John wanted them to be sure. So even if you're like one of those disciples, bring your honest doubt

0: or confusion directly to Jesus. I know there are a lot of Christianese speaking people who would probably maybe chide you for the times that you're wondering. But who do you take it to? Take it to Jesus and say, God, I need a little extra help today. Will you do that? Jesus is tender-hearted, and he will give you the reassurance that you need and the power you need to follow him. So much more we can learn from John's story, but I'll pause right here, and you all make it a great day. Peace.
1: 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Always remember, we cannot live by bread alone, but by every word that comes from the mouth of God. This has been your Daily Portion with L. David Harris. 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
3: On the same day that the Chicago fire broke out, the Peshtigo fire began more than 200 miles away in Wisconsin. While the devastating Chicago fire killed 300, the Peshtigo fire, which began on October the 8th, 1871, burned over a million acres and claimed an estimated 2,000 lives. While the cause of the fire isn't known, we know it began with just a single spark. James 3:5 says, "Even so, the tongue is a little member and boasts great things. See how great a forest a little fire kindles. Unkind words are usually never forgotten. A slight, an insult, criticism. It's often said that if you don't have something nice to say, say nothing. Your words can do real damage. It would be a different world if people were careful with their words. Let God work in your life and your words will heal and not hurt." John Bradshaw, It Is Written.

The second church mentioned is Smyrna. It is one of the oldest cities in the world with a very eventful history. It is located about 40 miles north of Ephesus and is the only one of the seven that still exists today as a major city, being the third largest city in Turkey. It was a beautiful city and rivaled Ephesus for prominence in the region and was frequently referred to as the ornament of Asia. It has survived sieges, massacres, fires, and plagues, but still stands today and has a higher Christian population than most other Turkish cities. Famed for its schools of medicine and science, fine library, magnificent temples, sacred festivals, and athletic contests. On the slopes of Mount Pagus, there was a theater that sat 20,000 people, the ruins of which are visible today. Mount Pagus lies here in the center of this ancient city. Its summit today is topped by a castle, but in previous years, it would have had a shrine to the Greek goddess Nemesis. Sometimes this city was referred to as the crown of Iona. Today, it is a harbor city, and its present name is Izmir. The name Smyrna means sweet-smelling and is synonymous with myrrh. This church is introduced by the one who was first and last, who was dead and yet came back to life, which is fitting to the experience they had. In Revelation 2 verse 9, they are commended for their works, their tribulation and poverty, but in brackets it says, but you are rich. Though they were poor in earthly goods due to persecution, they were rich in character and spiritual things. In a literal sense, Smyrna has suffered over the centuries and felt the full force of pagan Roman persecutions. Smyrna was the home of Polycarp and the scene of his martyrdom here on Mount Pagus in 168 AD. When asked to renounce Christianity, he replied, 86 years I have served him, and he has done me no wrong. How can I blaspheme my king who has saved me? In 1402, there was a massacre of the inhabitants of the city with a special focus on the Christians. Smyrna was the last of the Christian cities to fall to the Turks, and when it finally fell in 1424, there was a special focus on killing the Christians. Also in 1922, many of the Smyrnaean Christians were put to death. Even though the fires and intensity of persecution purifies

320 or 330 AD. This time saw intense persecution of the church. In verse 10 of chapter 2, it says, you would have tribulation 10 days. If we take this as prophetic time, whereby one day equals one year, as shown in Numbers 14:34 and Ezekiel 4:6, then this would match with 303 to 313 AD, when under Emperor Diocletian, there was a particularly intense period of persecution. The church of Smyrna was agreeable and beautiful to Jesus. Though persecuted unto death, these attempts to crush it released a fragrance of love and grace that was precious in the sight of God. The promise to this church was not an earthly reward, but a crown of life, which is eternal. If they were faithful unto the first death, they would escape the second death. If you are being persecuted today for a righteous cause, hold fast to Jesus. He is faithful. The reward we seek is eternal, not earthly.

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1: Do you trust God? Or just say that you trust God? Hi, I'm Chuck Bentley with My Money Life from Crown. Wouldn't it be wonderful to wake up tomorrow with the ability to trust the Lord in everything? Imagine no doubts or fears. But trust doesn't usually develop overnight. It grows as we walk with God through the uncertainties of life. Proverbs 3, 5, and 6 says, "Trust in the Lord with all your heart and lean not on your own understanding. In all your ways submit to Him, and He will make your path straight." Trusting God means surrendering the desire to understand or control our circumstances. When it comes to finances, we can worry about whether we'll have enough. 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

0: deeply. It's about a Caribbean cruise vacation she and Ken went on.
1: It was a Caribbean cruise through the islands a few years ago. A chance for Ken and me to carve out a week for ourselves away from ministry. No phones, no emails, no Wheels for the World trips for Ken and me to go on. We were taking a break from traveling to, you know, developing nations to give Bibles and wheelchairs. We were far away from the maddened crowd, the pressures, the demands, no work. Or so I thought. Ken and I leaned over the railing of the enormous ship, and we watched the passengers wind their way off the gangplank, through a checkpoint, and down the narrow streets of a Jamaican village to the marketplace 5 blocks away. Ken looked at me and said, "Are you ready?" And I said, "Let's go." So, decked out in our tourist garb, we made our way through the lines of hawkers and taxicab drivers. Ken waved them off, and we proceeded to head down the street on the right-hand side, where most of the cruise ship tourists were walking. But then, I looked at the other side of the road, and I noticed a few beggars. I thought, maybe the cruise line doesn't allow them on this side of the street. But then, I spotted a young Jamaican woman in a wheelchair beside a table of seashell necklaces. Ken and I looked at each other and said, "We don't belong on this side of the street. We belong over there." So we left the tourists and crossed the road. We were late getting to the marketplace for chatting with so many disabled people who lined the left side of the street. By the time we reached the village center, I found a place under the shade of the colonnade, and sitting there, I noticed a happy-looking Jamaican man wearing a straw hat. He was seated at the corner of the colonnade. He was a one-man band, he was, strumming a banjo while pumping drums and a horn with his good foot. I noticed his other leg was amputated. His music was upbeat, and so I wheeled to the tourist to get closer. And when he saw me kind of bob my head to his rhythm, this man picked up a pair of maracas and offered them to me. "Here, lady, come and join me. Play these." I smiled as I shook my head. "Oh, no." But when he saw my smile, he stood up, hobbled over, and tried to place the maracas in my hand. That's when he drew back, stunned. He realized that not only were my legs paralyzed, but I did not have use of my hands. His smile turned to dismay, and he cried to everyone gathered there, "Oh, pray for this lady, pray for her." The group didn't know how to react. Ken arrived on the scene, and together we tried to alleviate everyone's concerns, especially the Jamaican with the banjo. I tried to reassure him, "It's okay, really, I'm happy because of Jesus." At which point, he pressed his hands together and lowered his head as if to show me he would pray. That night, back in the ship's dining room, surrounded by elegant china, linen, I stared into the candle at our table, and I whispered, "What an honor." And it was, because a poor man considered me poorer than himself. A disabled man considered my disability a thing to be pitied, to have compassion on. I was the recipient of charity from a toothless old Jamaican with one leg, and I could not have had a greater tribute. Oh, what a privilege to be less than the least, to be lower than the lowliest that we desire to serve. Oh, to be like Christ. What an experience, and I will never forget it.
0: Listening friend, what's our Lord Jesus saying to you today? Are you struggling and feeling like you're less than the least, lower than the lowliest? If so, you can be like Johnny and thank God for the honor of sharing in the suffering of Christ. Johnny and I would love to pray for you. So go to johnnyradio.org. And thanks for listening.
2: 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Life Talk.

Knowing consistent peace in our lives, even though we have pressure and stress to deal with, should be a trademark of Christians. I'm Mary Lohman of the Christian Working Woman, and this week I'm talking about how to have peace even when you're under pressure. Of course, Jesus is our supreme example of this ability to be peaceful regardless of the pressures. People were always crowding him, trying to talk to him, trying to touch him. He had a hard time finding any space or time for himself. He was constantly under pressure. But I noticed that no matter how busy he was or how much there was to do, he found time to be alone with God. R.A. Torrey wrote something which I copied in the front of my prayer journal and to which I frequently refer. He wrote, "Some people are so busy that they find no time for prayer. Apparently, the busier Christ's life was, the more he prayed. Sometimes he had no time to eat. Sometimes he had no time for needed rest or sleep, but he always took time to pray. And the more the work crowded, the more he prayed." Well, lots of times when our schedules get very full and the pressures start to come in on us, the first thing we sacrifice is our time with the Lord. That's one reason many Christians don't have real peace in their everyday lives. They've not spent time with the Prince of Peace. They've failed to go to the source of peace, and so they face pressures on their own. I remember one period of time when the pressures and deadlines were great, and so I sacrificed my prayer time for a few days. In his oh-so-gentle way, God showed me that when I sacrifice prayer time to relieve pressures, I do just the opposite. I increase my pressures. He said, "Spend time with me, draw on my strength. You need me now more than ever, and I'll take the remaining time and make it stretch to meet your responsibilities." Your lack of peace in the midst of pressure may be because you've sacrificed time with the Prince of Peace. Sorry, it just won't work. Give God the time you need to be with him and see how he stretches the rest of the time for you. You were made for community, but between work and life, it's easy to feel alone in your faith. Our Anchored ministry connects you with other Christian working women to pray and grow and encourage one another, all virtually. You can find the community that works for you at Christian Working Women.

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3: SRN News, I'm Rich Thomason in Washington. The FBI is being applauded by President Trump for thwarting an alleged ISIS-inspired plot to attack a major American shopping center in a Minneapolis suburb.
4: An 18-year-old in Minnesota charged in connection with plotting a terrorist attack in support of ISIS. The feds say he purchased an AK-47 and 200 rounds of ammunition and was looking to shoot and kill people at the Mall of America, which is owned by a Jewish person. The U.S. attorney in Minnesota says the teen stated that even if he killed 30 people, no one would go there anymore. I want to harm the Jew, just like the brothers in Australia, Bondi Beach, harmed the Jews. Laura Winters reporting.
3: President Trump continues stressing the importance of keeping nuclear arms out of the hands of Iran. It's something that some Democratic politicians apparently do not appreciate.
5: Speaking in San Antonio last night, Trump says he wants to make sure Iran does not get nuclear weapons.
6: You want to see a horror show? You want to see problems? Let them hit San Diego. Let them hit Los Angeles, and you want to see some bad things happen. You want to see a country that would be in free fall. We're not going to let that happen. We protect our cities. We protect our country. We're not letting that happen.
5: After that comment, Los Angeles Mayor Karen Bass accused the president of making us, quote, look ridiculous on a world stage and of giving Iran, in her words, the green light to attack our cities. I'm Tammy Trujillo.
3: The first hurricane of the 2026 Atlantic hurricane season is building strength out in the Gulf of America. It's bearing down on the Gulf Coast. Hurricane Isaias is forecast to slam the northern Gulf Coast between Mississippi and the Florida Panhandle tomorrow into Saturday. Hurricane and storm surge warnings are up for parts of the Gulf Coast. On Wall Street, the Dow futures down 458 points. 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
3: Filmmaker Tim Mahoney's movie Patterns of Evidence, The Israel Dilemma, taps into biblical history in two ways, with archaeological artifacts that verify the truth of Scripture, as well as archival video from in-person interviews he conducted with many top leaders throughout Israel over a dozen years ago, brought to light after the October 7th Hamas attack on Israel.
7: We talked about the nation of Israel, how it came to be. We talked about the covenant. We talked about all

0: these things. And for the last 17 years, those interviews were sitting in a vault waiting for the time to happen. And sadly, when Israel was attacked in October, I said, I need to make a film. So I looked at it and I thought, no, what we have here is the Israel dilemma. Does God have a relationship with the Jewish people and the nation of Israel?
1: Mahoney's film, part of his ongoing Patterns of Evidence archaeological series, was ironically prompted in part by the modern-day tragedy of October 7th. This is SRN News. World Health Organization releasing first-ever guidelines that are aimed at addressing a big rise in childhood obesity.
2: The organization is recommending structured dietary and physical activity tailored to individuals or part of a program. It doesn't recommend pharmacy treatment or weight loss surgery that changes the digestive tract for children under the age of 9. The World Health Organization is also calling on policymakers to make healthy diets and physical activity more accessible and more affordable. The CDC says about 20% of U.S. children and adolescents are obese. I'm Tammy Trujillo.
1: A Texas judge says death row inmate John Allen Rubio is confident to be executed next month. The ruling was issued yesterday by a state district judge in Brownsville. Rubio was sentenced to death after being convicted of capital murder in the 2003 deaths of his three children. The judge says his review of evaluation shows that Rubio is fully aware of what he did. More details at SRNNews.com.
3: Jesus calls us to obey him. Here's John 14:21. Whoever has my commands and obeys them, he is the one who loves me. He who loves me will be loved by my Father, and I too will love him and show myself to him. Jesus' words from John 14, verse 21.
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5: It's really a beautiful area of the southwestern United States, except for this one horrendous eyesore. Yeah, it's a graveyard for cars, acre after acre. I mean, they're covered with cars that have been discarded or wrecked or crushed and stacked several cars deep. You've seen this. And every time I pass this one, I see all these trashed and mashed cars. You know what? I can't help but thinking to myself, just think, one day, that car was somebody's dream come true. Someone probably wished for that car, got that car, showed everybody this car they were so proud of. Look at it now. I'm Ron Hutchcraft. I want to have a word with you today about dreams on the scrap heap. When I look at that auto junkyard, I see what was once somebody's dream, now just another piece of junk on the scrap heap. Some of us have lives that are sort of like that junkyard, a pile of what was once our dreams, now laying on the scrap heap. Dreams that either didn't happen or didn't turn out to be what we thought they would. A lot of disappointment and discouragement, disillusionment, and as a result, a search now for a dream that won't let us down, or maybe won't turn into a nightmare. It's strange in a way that it's often at the end of our dreams that we find the reason we're living. Yeah. Until then, we're pouring everything we've got into what we think will give us the love and the meaning and the fulfillment that we're looking for. But sooner or later, our path of dreams lets us down and it leaves us empty. And that's when we might finally be ready to consider what God thinks will make our life make sense. Since he's the one who made you, he's the one who knows why you're here. It was a dream he dreamed for you even before there was a you. It's the destiny you were made for, lived out one meaningful day at a time. God actually talks about his plans for you in Jeremiah 29:11. It's our word for today from the Word of God. I know the plans I have for you, declares the Lord. Plans to prosper you, not to harm you. Plans to give you hope and a future. Now, those are the plans you were created for. Unfortunately, we spent most of our life on our own dreams, a lot of which, as we talked about, are on the scrap heap. But now may be the time when you finally embrace what you were made for by embracing the one who made you, the one of whom the Bible says all things were created by him and for him. And that includes you and me. But we've been building our life without the architect, and things keep collapsing on us, disappointing us. We have, in the Bible's words, gone astray and turned to our

0: quote only. We've all gotten way off course. And you know, it took the greatest act of love in cosmic history to get us back. The death of Jesus Christ, the very Son of God, for our rebellion and for our sin and for our takeover of a life God made. The moment you reach out to this Jesus and tell him you want to be his from now on, you start to belong to your Creator and you start to experience his forgiving for every wrong thing you have ever done. You start living God's great dream for your life when you give yourself to Jesus, the one who loved you so much, he would die for all your sin. I would say today would be the best day of your life to say yes to Jesus, to tell him I'm yours. And after what you've done for me, you loved me enough to die for me, you would never do me wrong. I'm ready to live the way I was created to live. Jesus, I'm yours. And maybe you'd like a new story to begin for you today. Well then, why don't you go to our website? It just is called anewstory.com. I think you'll find the information there that will help you be sure you belong to Jesus from this day on. That's anewstory.com. Those wasted days and wasted years, oh, they end the moment you open your life to Jesus Christ. For you, the dream that will never disappoint could begin this very day.
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1: Uh-oh.
0: It's confession day. When I'm at my worst, and I'm really not being the man and the husband God wants me to be, you know what I really want from you?
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0: I want you to take care of the house and the kids and the meals and the yard and the poop in the backyard from the dog. I want you to do everything so that my life can be so easy and so wonderful that I'm the king.
1: Should I go through my list too?
0: We can do that on another one, but today's about me. I think we all feel that,
1: yes,
0: and yet the opposite is what God calls us to be. And we can't do it apart from the power of Jesus' resurrection in us. But he calls me to lay down my life to serve you as my bride and model to you what he has done for us.
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1: Emeralds, an evolutionary conundrum. This is Ken Ham on a mission to strengthen the global church with God's word. Geologists who start with millions of years have a hard time explaining how the right chemicals and unlikely conditions needed to form emeralds came together at just the right time. Well, that's because they ignore the Bible's history. The relatively rare ingredients needed to form emeralds are found in different types of rocks. They find each other as they're transported and mixed together by hot water, conditions only met during major earth movements and rising waters during mountain building. The flood of Noah's day provides the perfect conditions. Emeralds remind us of the truth of the history in God's word.
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This is It Is Written. I'm John Bradshaw. Thanks for joining me. It's a great American tragedy, really. Maybe the greater part of the tragedy is that this story is not entirely unique. But this is also the story of redemption, vindication, and ultimately, victory. There are roughly 1.4 million people in prison in the United States of America. There are another 750,000 in American jails. That's well over 2 million people incarcerated. One quarter of all the incarcerated people in the world are in the United States. Now, there's no question people want and deserve safe communities. Those who fall foul of the law should pay their debt to society. Who would argue that? But what about those who are wrongfully convicted? Those who are sentenced to prison when they should not have been? Unfortunately, it happens. In the 1960s, professional boxer Reuben Hurricane Carter was convicted twice of a triple murder and spent 19 years in prison. But he was innocent. Kevin Strickland was imprisoned in 1979 after being found guilty of a triple murder. He was exonerated and freed from prison. In 2021, he spent 42 years in prison for a crime that

0: justice system says he did not commit. Now, that's not to say the justice system always gets it wrong. That's simply not the case. But it does happen. And that it happens is a tragedy.
1: In the beginning, I had no idea why Gil was in prison. You really don't ask people that while they're in prison. Sometimes they'll volunteer it. I had no idea why he was there or how long he was going to be in there. But as things unfolded, I learned that he had, at 22 years of age, had been convicted of murder and sentenced to life in prison.
0: Gil is Gilbert Poole.
2: Mr. Poole was charged with murder in 1988. In June of 1988, a Oakland County employee was murdered after he left a bar. And there were a handful of individuals in the bar that said he left with an unknown individual. They got descriptions from witnesses. They put composite drawings in the newspaper. They solicited information, interviewed witnesses. But none of that investigation led to a suspect, and the case went cold basically in July or August. So within a month or two of the murder, they had no further leads. Mr. Poole was living in Pontiac, Michigan in June of 1988, and he left the state shortly thereafter. He moved to North Carolina with his then girlfriend, Connie Cook, and it was Miss Cook who then in November of 1988 reached out to the North Carolina police and told them that her boyfriend had confessed a murder to her that occurred in Pontiac. So that's how Mr. Poole became a suspect. He was subsequently arrested, extradited to Michigan. The detectives in the case solicited the assistance of a forensic odontologist by the name of Dr. Alan Warnick, who took dental impressions of Mr. Poole. He compared those impressions to what appeared to be a bruise or a bite mark. To this day, we don't know for sure if it was even a bite mark, but certainly a mark on the victim's arm. Dr. Warnick concluded that the mark on the victim's arm was made by Mr. Poole's teeth. So that was the second piece of evidence that was used against Mr. Poole at trial. And then finally, the girlfriend obviously came to trial, testified about the so-called confession, and witnesses in the bar who, again, had never, to this day, we have no reason to believe they've ever seen Mr. Poole in their lives, identified Mr. Poole in court as the individual who left the bar with the victim.
0: Gilbert, thanks so much for joining me. I really appreciate it.
3: You're welcome. I'm glad to be here.
0: You are 22 years old. You're minding your own business, living in North Carolina. You'd been in Michigan. There's a knock at the door of your life. You are suspected of the murder of a man you'd never met. What does that do to you?
3: Yeah, it takes you back. But at the time, I had faith in the judicial system and figured it's going to be all right because the truth will come out and I'll be released.
0: Yeah, I think it's pretty understandable you might have had faith in the judicial system, which thankfully works a lot of the time. But here's one of those times it failed spectacularly. You weren't at the bar where the unfortunate man had been. You'd not met him. The evidence didn't point to you.
3: Right.
0: And what goes through your mind when you hear the judge say guilty and we're sentencing you to life without the possibility of parole?
3: You know, it's like the world stopped turning at that point. I didn't know what to do. Tears welled up inside me. I did not have anybody in the courtroom because there was no possibility I was going to be convicted. So I was standing alone, a long ways away from home. And I just couldn't believe it.
0: There was no possibility I was going to be convicted. Well, Gilbert Poole couldn't have been more wrong. But he did have the right to appeal his conviction. And he did. So what happened when an innocent man appealed? And where was God in all of this? I'll tell you in just a moment.
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1: Thanks for joining me on It Is Written. Charged with a crime he didn't commit, Gilbert Poole was sentenced to life in prison without the possibility of parole. We're going to learn that while he was in prison, Mr. Poole had a miraculous conversion experience, which ultimately helped change the course of his life. But of course, this was not the end of the story. He still had the appeals process to work through.
2: Well, the appeals process was, in my mind, a joke, because every step of the way, it failed. The attorney didn't file an appeal. His appeal that he was forced to file afterwards was lackluster at best. The courts would not address my issues that I was presenting, specifically as I was addressing them. They should be given leeway because it's a prisoner making his own pleadings at this point. But it just seemed like all my points were ignored, and they were using circular logic. It was just absolutely frustrating, and I don't know how anybody can navigate that without an attorney.
1: Marla Mitchell Sachone was the director of the Western Michigan University Cooley Law School Innocence Project. She spent 20 years working with Gilbert Poole on his case.
3: Mr. Poole wrote to us in 2002, about a year after our clinic was started here at Cooley Law School, and our clinic was designed to do post-conviction work to assist prisoners who were claiming factual innocence. And the tool that we used at that time to prove innocence was post-conviction DNA testing. I've screened probably thousands of cases myself to try to hone in on, do these individuals meet our criteria? Because it's really more about meeting our criteria than it is, are they factually innocent? Because we can't help everyone. We need to know, is there biological evidence that was collected that potentially we could find and test? And then more recently, were there forensic practices used in the case that we can challenge as unreliable? So in Mr. Poole's case, he had both. He had biological evidence that was collected at the time that, if tested, might identify someone other than Mr. Poole, who had never been identified through any forensic practice in terms of the biological evidence at the crime scene. And then later, the fact that his case involved a bite mark was very important. He would have been meeting our criteria, given that in this particular case, the victim was murdered with a small knife. There was a chance that the perpetrator would have left his DNA behind at the crime scene. And so we would have been obviously interested in finding that evidence and DNA testing it. There's usually not one cause for a wrongful conviction. There's usually multiple causes. And Mr. Poole's case had a number of factors showing up as we gathered case materials that suggested that this is a potentially innocent person.
1: Even though DNA evidence wasn't being used in trials in 1988, forensic evidence definitely was. At the crime scene where a man lost his life, blood was discovered. Blood from the victim and blood from someone else. In 1988, the Michigan State Police Crime Lab evaluated those blood samples and identified a foreign blood sample. That is, blood that didn't belong to the victim of the crime and that didn't belong to Gilbert Poole. That should settle it, right? Not right. That crucial evidence was not presented before the jury. And as problematic as that was, it got even worse for Gilbert Poole.
3: So we all know from eighth grade science, right, that science is you do an experiment, you get results, and you can replicate those results consistently. Bite mark comparison in the context that we're discussing has never been science. Unfortunately, bite mark impression comparison has been used in probably thousands of cases, and it probably wasn't until the mid-2000s when the National Academy of Sciences clarified that this was not reliable science and should not be used for the purpose of identifying a particular person or linking a particular person to a crime scene, which is exactly what was done in Mr. Poole's case. He essentially told the jury

0: without a doubt, without a human doubt, really, those impressions were made by Mr. Poole. That type of testimony would not be permitted by today's standards. And it was, in Mr. Poole's case, the only evidence that tied him to the crime scene. This case is a lot about the backstory, meaning the key time frame and where the storyline began was in a bar on a Sunday night. But what happened, happened a few miles away from that, in a somewhat of an abandoned area, and no one witnessed this crime. So the only individual and the only witness that linked Mr. Poole definitively to the crime scene was Alan Warnick. If you were a juror and you heard that some individuals are identifying the man sitting at the counsel table, an ex-girlfriend who's saying he admitted this to her, a dentist, someone who had a medical education, say that without a doubt it was Mr. Poole's teeth marks, most jurors would find that evidence very compelling. And obviously it was very damaging to Mr. Poole.
1: So describe what it's like inside the mind of a young man, who has decided this system has forsaken me and I'll never get out. How hopeless does a man become?
2: Well, it's beyond hopeless. I mean, I would wake up in the mornings, and before I found God, I would wake up in the mornings and have to decide whether or not I want to do this or not. Do I want to finish this day? Do I want to go out and shake the fence till they shoot me off of it? It was pretty desperate times, you know.
3: When you walk through the yards or anywhere out there, there's not a lot of smiles on the faces. It's kind of a prison atmosphere, shall I say. I volunteer for prison ministry because I realize the great need there is for prison ministry. There's tens of thousands of men right here in Michigan and women who would love to have someone come in and tell them about Jesus.
1: So you were in prison for a crime you didn't commit. You knew you didn't commit, but then the light started to shine. And tell me what happened that started to turn things around for you.
2: I had to reevaluate how I was living my life, even inside prison, because that was not leading anywhere. And at the same time, I was being asked by other prisoners to do Bible studies. But these people had been asking me to do Bible studies for 25, 30 years, and I've always pushed them away, but they've always came back. For 30 years, they've always came back. Well, when I decided to reevaluate how I was living in my life in the prison, I said, well, maybe this is something I need to investigate. And I got to reading it and seeing the truth in it. Things started changing. I gave up on my case, and I turned it over to God. I said, I'm done. If you want me out, I'll be out. But you can use me in here. And I started doing his work as best I could in the prison.
1: And right about that same time, there were some legal scholars who got involved with your case, and the wheels really started to turn.
2: Things did start to turn around. There was a new development in DNA testing that allowed them to take a closer look at the DNA evidence that they had. And we came up with new evidence that excluded me from the crime. We had this, and we were going to file back in court and ask to have the case revisited, but we didn't know whether that was enough to overturn the conviction. That in itself, in isolation. But then something else happened. The state attorney general's office started a conviction integrity unit that covered my county. My lawyer submitted the application to them with the new evidence that we just got, and my case was the first case that they actually vetted, and they went through it for an entire year. And at the end of that year, they decided that I was wrongfully convicted.
0: When it came to the day to walk him out of prison, not only were we so ready and happy and thrilled, but it was I'm getting choked up now, but it was a great day. You know, it's like, it's so much hard work. There's so many letdowns. He's such a good person, So the day that he walked out, we had everything in place for him, and it was a beautiful day.
3: As I watched Gil walk across the grass towards the pavilion, it was a extremely emotional moment for me and for a lot of people. There were a lot of tears flowing at that moment. I kind of stood back and let everybody else in the media go crazy. I was standing back 4 or 5 feet, and Gil finally laid eyes on me. He says, "Rod," and we embraced.
2: I was walking on air. Didn't know what to do, wide-eyed. If you can imagine going to an amusement park for the first time and just seeing all the wonders around you. I didn't know what to do, didn't know how to use a cell phone. I'd never seen a cell phone before. I'm able to help others by staying involved in the system, staying involved with the attorneys, staying involved with the state of Michigan and their forensics committees, giving my testimony to them so they can help stop some of the wrongful convictions. Joined a band of other exonerees and the National Organization of Exonerees. We've taken up the task of helping others that are wrongfully convicted try to get out, and once they're out, helping them transition into society. There's endless work to be done. Bad things happen to good people. And it could be me, it could be you, it could be anybody walking down the street that fall a victim to somebody trying to solve a crime.
1: Are you angry about what's happened?
2: No. I was mad at the courts, you know, when they wouldn't hear my appeals. I was mad at my attorneys when they wouldn't come see me or wouldn't present the issues that I wanted. But I've had a whole different attitude that I don't want to be angry anymore. That's all behind me. I'm tired of being mad. Nobody likes to be mad. So when I wake up in the morning, I try to find the good in the day and to find the best things I can do today for me and the people around me. But really, it's not about me. It's about the people around me and what I can leave behind.
4: Now, you could say that there are more people stuck in prison than we realize. And this affects you and everyone you know. We'll look at that in just a moment.
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4: The prophet Daniel writes authoritatively about the rise and fall of kingdoms, the fate of nations, and the soon return of Jesus. Join me for Kingdom Come. We'll witness the rise and fall of global powers. We'll understand symbols found in the writings of the prophets. And we'll learn how Bible prophecy applies to our current reality. Waiting for the world to get better seems futile. We exist in the midst of global confusion, in a world wrestling with the devastating effects of sickness, war, and death. Yet God encourages us. The dream is certain. The interpretation can be trusted. Jesus is coming back soon. The best is yet to come. Don't miss Kingdom Come as we explore the book of Daniel. Kingdom Come on It Is Written TV. A man celebrates his birthday at a bar half an hour northwest of Detroit, Michigan. 48 hours or so later, his lifeless body is found by people out jogging. 2 days after Christmas, that's more than 6 months after the tragic murder, Gilbert Poole was arrested after his then-girlfriend went to police. After being extradited to Michigan, tried and convicted of murder, he was sentenced to life in prison without the possibility of parole. What sealed his fate was expert testimony from a dentist who claimed it was a virtual certainty that Mr. Poole left a bite mark of some kind on the victim's body. The science the dentist used is no longer admissible in a court of law. It's what you'd call junk science.
1: But it was enough to put Gilbert Poole away for what turned out to be more than half his life. The Innocence Project.

at the Western Michigan University Cooley Law School took up Mr. Poole's case. And with DNA testing having become available, and with the state of Michigan having recently established a conviction integrity unit, which investigates claims of innocence, it was discovered that what Mr. Poole had maintained all along was true. Gilbert Poole had nothing whatsoever to do with that terrible crime committed in 1988. He spent 32 years in prison for nothing, while whoever committed the crime has never been brought to justice. So Gilbert Poole was exonerated. The state of Michigan admitted it had got it wrong. The justice system failed spectacularly, but then it worked. And we can be glad that an innocent man went free. But what about guilty people going free? That's where you fit right into this picture. The Bible tells us that all have sinned and come short of the glory of God. That's you, me, your neighbors, all have sinned. The consequence of that? Well, the same book says that the wages of sin is death. That's more than a life sentence. That's an eternal sentence. After the fall of Adam and Eve in the Garden of Eden, death came to the world as a consequence of their sin. Sin separates from God, and it brought death to the world. And there's no way back from that. Science cannot help you. Money cannot help you. Ingenuity can't come to your aid. Sin leads to spiritual death, eternal death, and everyone has sinned. We're all guilty. But there's hope in one place. For God so loved the world that he gave his only begotten Son, that whosoever believeth in him should not perish, but have everlasting life. John 3:16. The Bible says that Jesus is the propitiation for our sins, and not for ours only, but also for the sins of the whole world. The propitiation, the atoning sacrifice. God pardons the guilty. God forgives sin. Sinners are nothing like the Gilbert Poole of this tragic tale. He was an innocent man. He did not commit the crime. He was released from prison. Sinners did commit the crime and are released from the prison house of sin. The apostles were released from prison in Acts 5. Peter was escorted from prison by an angel in Acts 12. The prison cell that Paul and Silas were detained in miraculously opened in Acts chapter 16. God's telling you something. He's in the business of setting people free, liberating people from the prison of sin. Your guilt isn't the question. That's beyond question. But God forgives the guilty, declares them innocent, and frees everyone who believes, frees them from sin. That's God's will for you. You'd rather be free, wouldn't you? In an earthly court, we try the accused, sentence the guilty, and free the innocent. Before God, we're all guilty. But for those who place their faith and trust in Jesus and believe in his death, Jesus is the way out. He's the only way out of sin. And he offers you everlasting life. If we confess our sins, he is faithful and just to forgive us our sins and to cleanse us from all unrighteousness. Gilbert Poole was released from prison because he was innocent. You're not. You're guilty. Guilty of sin. But God says he will forgive us freely. No matter the life you've lived or are living, no matter the mistakes you've made, when Jesus comes into your life, God looks at you and says, not guilty. 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Let me pray with you now. Our Father in heaven, the reality is we have sinned. We have come short of the glory.

glory of God. We chose to go astray. We chose to sin. You chose to allow your son Jesus to come to this world to bear our sin and assure our pardon and salvation. Friend, as we pray, ask yourself this question. Are you free? If you're free, you will say, thank you, Jesus. If you're not, if you're stuck in sin, if you look at yourself and say, yes, I'm guilty, would you look to heaven now? Would you look beyond your present circumstances and this world into the world to come and say, I want that, this everlasting life offered to me in Jesus? Would you claim it now? Would you claim it? Let's pray that prayer. Lord, we claim salvation through Jesus. We are not worthy. We are not deserving. But Jesus grants us his righteousness and we accept it. We thank you that we may be free in Jesus. We claim it now. We believe it now and we thank you for it right now. In Jesus' name we pray. Amen. Thank you so much for joining me. Looking forward to seeing you again next time. Until then, remember, it is written, man shall not live by bread alone, but by every word that proceeds from the mouth of God.

0: Well, today's story is about the Miller family. Toby, age 14, and Megan, age 12, live with their parents, Bob and Ginny Miller, in Washington State. But Grandma Miller lives in northwestern Alabama.
1: That's a long ways.
0: And that's not the worst of it. Unable to pay back taxes, Grandma's about to lose the farm.
1: Is that what your story's about, then? Grandma losing the farm?
0: I guess you'll just have to wait and see about that. I call my story Grandma Miller's Farm. As our story opens, Grandma Miller is talking to Megan on the phone.
2: And then you bake them for 12 minutes until they have cracks on the top and are all golden brown all over.
3: Okay, Grandma, I hope I can make these cookies just like you do.
2: Well, I'm sure you can, sweetie. And your daddy, does he ever love molasses cookies?
3: Yeah, he says you make the best cookies on the planet.
2: Oh, well, he's prejudiced, you know.
3: Oh, here's Daddy now, and he wants to talk to you, Grandma.
2: Okay. Happy baking, sweetheart.
4: Hi, Mom.
2: I'm here, Bob. I think you have some molasses cookies coming.
4: I thought that was what's going on between you two. So, Mom, what's the latest?
2: Well, I've decided to try to sell the farm.
4: Oh.
2: I just don't see any way around it. I can't afford the back taxes, and selling is the only way I can think of that I won't be losing everything. And it's not just the taxes. The house and barn are beginning to fall apart. Time takes its toll.
4: At least if you could sell it, I guess you could get some money out of it, and it's not like there's a lot of land left.
2: Just the house and the big barn, the pond, a few acres.
4: At least all the parts I like best are still there.
2: Well, the real estate agent was here yesterday. He thinks he might have a buyer.
4: Really? But I... Really? So soon?
2: It has to be soon, Bob. I don't have much time now before it'll be out of my hands.
4: I know, Mom. It's just that...
2: Oh, if only Chester were here, he'd know what to do.
4: Dad always knew how to handle these things. It's not that I don't, Mom. It's just that with the plant shutting down, we're living on what savings we had. Ginny's taking a part-time job in medical billing for a local doctor, and I'm looking for another job, but...
2: Now, Bob, I don't expect you to bail me out.
4: I wish we could. I just need to see it all again, Mom. All my childhood memories are there. And the kids haven't been there since they were little.
2: Oh, Bob, it would be so wonderful if you could come.
4: Mom, I just have to. I need to. We need to.
2: Well, I don't know how, especially now with you being out of work.
4: Me either. But somehow, some way, Mom, I'm going to try.
0: Later that evening, as the Miller family gathered for dinner...
5: But how could we ever afford a trip that far, Bob?
4: Well, I was thinking maybe we'd all enjoy an adventure.
6: What do you mean, Dad?
4: I know we don't have much money right now, but the good news is that since I'm not working, I do have some time.
5: Uh-huh.
4: And fortunately, we also have a laptop computer.
5: I'm not following you.
4: Well, what if we hauled out our old tent and camp stove, the cooler and everything, and went on a camping trip to Grandma's farm?
3: Yeah!
6: Cool!
4: And what if you could talk to the clinic and see if Dr. Armand would let you do the billing long distance, Ginny?
5: Like by computer, long distance?
4: Right. Do you think he would?
5: Well, I don't know. Maybe.
4: And if we camped along the way and made our meals on the camp stove, maybe we could take this trip after all.
3: Grandma, here we come.
4: Whoa, let's just see if this is going to work out first.
0: During the next few days, Dad pulled together the family's rather moth-eaten tent and camping equipment. With a little cleaning and repairing, everything was soon in order. Mother talked to Dr. Armand and worked out a long-distance billing system so that the family didn't lose this part of their income. Within a week, the family was on the road to Alabama.
7: Okay, who's hungry?
3: Me!
6: Me too! I'm starved!
4: What's for lunch, Ginny?
7: How about some good old-fashioned peanut butter and jelly sandwiches?
6: And potato chips!
3: And juice!
4: Okay, gang, keep your eyes peeled. The road back to the camp...

0: ground has to be here somewhere.
1: Wow, Mom, that camp shower room is a little cold this early in the morning.
2: Well, I guess you're wide awake now.
1: No kidding.
3: How much farther, Daddy?
0: It's not far now, Meg. About 3 hours, I'd say.
4: There it is. I see the house.
2: Oh, it looks just like the pictures you see of old plantation houses set way back from the road.
3: Wow, two big porches across the front. Cool.
2: I see the for sale sign.
1: I think I can see Grandma in the yard.
3: Yeah, look, she sees us too. She's waving.
5: And so Mother, Father, Toby, and Megan arrived at Grandma Miller's farm. Within minutes, the children were exploring all the interesting places. The pond, the barn, even the upper story of the house. Meanwhile, in the kitchen...
6: Oh, I can hardly believe you're actually here. Oh, it's been so long.
4: It feels so good to be back.
2: And the kids are obviously loving it.
6: So far, at least, but they're used to city life.
0: Ah, if they only knew. Why, I kept my pony, Blaze, right out there in the barn. Boy, do I ever have memories.
6: You know... I haven't worked out in that barn since your father died. Heart attack hit him right there, right in the doorway of the barn.
0: I know, Mom. I'm so sorry.
6: Oh, no, Bob. It makes me feel close to him just being able to see the barn from the window here. But I can't bear to go down there. Oh, he loved it so.
1: Dad, you were right. The barn is awesome.
3: This big old house.
1: And there's this really cool old car out in the barn, too.
6: Yeah, your great-grandpa Miller's old Packard.
4: Is that still in the barn?
6: Yeah, your dad parked it in there years ago. Great-grandpa Miller gave it to him right after we were married, and it was old even then. There's a bunch of other junk stored out there in the barn that belonged to him and great-grandma.
3: Guess what, Mom? Upstairs there are 5 great big bedrooms. And you can walk right out of the front bedrooms, onto the upstairs porch, and one of the bedrooms has...
2: Whoa there, Meg. Take a deep breath.
3: But, Mom, one bedroom has a great window seat. Can I stay in that room, please?
2: It's up to Grandma.
3: Can I, huh, Grandma?
6: Sure thing, sweetheart. To tell the truth, I don't go up there much anymore. It's kind of hard to do the stairs, so I use the downstairs bedroom. I've pretty much closed the upstairs off.
0: While we're here, we'll enjoy it, I'm sure. We'll haul our stuff up there later, and I guarantee you, it's going to seem like a palace after sleeping in our tent for the last few days.
6: Oh, there's a phone. Let me get it. Hello? Tonight? Oh, well, I suppose it's all right. Okay, then, in about 30 minutes. Yes, bye. That was the real estate agent. The man who's thinking of buying the farm wants to see it again tonight.
0: Well, if they want to see it in the daylight, they'd better hurry up.
6: Oh, Bob. I just can't bear to think.
0: I know, Mom. I know. You've been here for more than 40 years. It's hard enough for me to see it sold, but for you...
2: For both of you. This has been the Miller family homestead for 3 generations.
5: Within a half hour, the real estate agent and the buyer were surveying the farm from the vantage point of the upper front porch. Little did they know that 2 sets of ears were listening to their conversation.
7: Of course, this old house will have to go. Oh, and the barn.
3: Did you hear that?
1: You bet I did.
7: I'm thinking the condos could go right there, surrounding the pond. We'll bring the long drive into a big circle, put the clubhouse just about where the barn is, and turn the meadow area into the golf course.
8: It's a beautiful setting. And this is close enough to town, even the city, that the condos should sell like hotcakes, especially with the golf course as part of the deal.
7: I'll get with my people tomorrow. I'll let you know by next Thursday or Friday. Is that all right?
8: That's fine. Let's go back to the office and talk business.
1: Quick, Meg, here they come. Into the closet.
8: I'm sure she'll take your offer, Mr. Dartmouth. Especially since the whole place will go for taxes if she doesn't make a sale soon.
1: Boy, that was close.
3: Poor Grandma.
9: We've got to figure something out, Meg.
3: Yeah, but what?
9: I don't know.
5: The next morning at breakfast.
3: And they said they were going to tear down the house.
1: And the barn.
3: And put in a golf course.
1: And condos.
10: Are you sure?
1: We heard them, Dad.
6: Oh, I can't believe it. Not the house, not the barn.
10: Boy, right now I'd like to have about 10 bags of gold sitting right here on the kitchen floor. Then we could pay the back taxes, fix up the place, and just stay here forever.
3: Really, Dad?
1: Cool!
11: Then I guess all we have to do is find those bags of gold.
12: Aunt Carol, it's too bad they didn't have a map showing them the location of some hidden pirate treasure. That's the only way I can think of getting hold of 10 bags of gold quickly, other than robbing Fort Knox, that is.
5: Well, Uncle Dan, you're on the right track. I mean, Toby and Meg do go on a treasure hunt of sorts, but I don't want to get ahead of my story. Right now, I think we should tell everybody why they should sign up for Adventures in the Holy Bible.
12: That's a great idea. Say, kids, having Jesus as your best friend is a treasure that's better than all the gold in the world.
5: Mm-hmm.
12: And our Adventures in the Holy Bible course is like a treasure map that tells you how to go about finding a personal relationship with Him.
5: Jesus loves you, and He's waiting for you to search for Him with all your heart. And when you do, you'll find Him. He promises you will, so it's a sure thing.
12: The adventures guide you on your search. 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
5: You'll quickly see just why we love Him so. He fills our life with peace and joy, and He wants to do the same for you.
12: Now, there are two ways you can do the adventures. Through the mail or online.
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5: Thousands of boys and girls have already signed up, and we don't want you to miss out. So be sure to sign up today.
12: And remember, it's all free. And now, Aunt Carol?
5: Yes?
12: It's time to get back to your story, Grandma Miller's Farm.
5: A little later in the morning, while Mom and Grandma busied themselves around the house, Dad, Toby, and Megan made a quick trip to the hardware store in town.
13: Okay, that'll be $23.75.
14: 20, 1, 2, 3, and 75 cents.
13: Thank you, sir. Hey, don't I know you?
14: Well, I used to...
13: Bob! Bob Miller! Is that you?
14: Well, yes. And you're... Will? Will Anderson?
13: Yep, it's me.
14: Wow, it's been 15, 20 years?
13: At least.
14: It's great to see you, buddy.
13: Same here. I suppose you're back visiting your mother.
14: Yep. Had to come back one more time. Besides, I thought that while I'm here, I'd help her get a few things taken care of. She's got the place up for sale, you know.
13: Yeah, I heard that. Oh, too bad, Bob. I'm sorry. And I guess these two must belong to you.
14: Yes, indeed. This is Toby.
1: Hello.
14: And Megan.
3: Hi.
14: Say, Will, this is quite a story you have here.
13: Well, hey, you've only seen part of it. Come on back to the back and take a look. I've got an antique business going, too.
14: Okay, sounds interesting. I'd like to see it.
3: Wow, Daddy, look. There's lots of things in here. Just like at Grandma's house.
14: I guess Grandma just hasn't thrown away anything for a long time.
13: Well, as a matter of fact, Megan, I get most of my items from people just like your Grandma. And you'd be surprised how many people love to buy antiques for their homes. I guess it's kind of like owning a little piece of history.
14: Some of these things are very beautiful.
13: Well, I like to say that the age of real craft

0: craftsmanship is gone.
1: Hey, Dad, look at this. Here's silverware just like Grandma's. See, it has an acorn on the handle.
0: Oh, yes. That pattern is called Charter Oak. It's quite expensive for silver plate. It brings just about the same price as sterling.
2: Hey, I ate my Cheerios this morning with a Charter Oak spoon.
0: Then, young lady, the spoon you were using is worth $20 or so. A complete set of this in good condition would bring well over $1,000.
1: Wow. Hey, look at this lamp.
2: It's so pretty.
0: That's a Tiffany lamp. Hey, wait. Don't touch it. I'm afraid you couldn't pay for it if it were to break.
3: Stay back, kids. Just look. Don't touch.
0: Sorry. It's just that the price tag on this particular lamp is $30,000.
3: $30,000? You must be kidding.
0: Not kidding at all. Some Tiffany lamps go for twice that much.
3: I'm really impressed. Looks like you've got quite a business going here, Will. What with the hardware store and the antique business.
0: Well, sometimes it's too much. I can't find anyone reliable to help me out. All the young people are going to the city for careers there. I need somebody I can trust to watch over things, especially when I go on the road for antique shows. But I guess that's life in the 21st century.
3: Yeah, I guess. The joys of small-town living seem to have been forgotten.
0: Oh, you got it, Bob. Exactly right.
4: On the way back to the farm...
1: Say, Dad, did you mean what you said back there about the joys of small-town living?
3: It's a figure of speech, but yeah, I guess I did. Growing up on a farm was great. I had Blaze and my pony.
2: Yay, lucky you. I wish I could have a pony.
3: Well, it would be pretty hard to keep a pony in our little backyard at home.
1: Yeah, our yard's so small, we can't even have a dog.
2: Did you have a dog, Daddy?
3: Oh, yes, several of them.
1: At least we've got a computer to entertain us.
3: Yeah, Mom's getting things hooked up for the internet access this afternoon.
2: But a computer's not as good as a dog or a pony.
1: Says who?
2: Says me. A computer can't give you puppy licks.
3: Hey, you two, cut it out. No arguments on vacation. That's the rule. There you are, ladies. All the dishes wiped and stacked.
5: You trained him well, Mama Miller.
6: Well, I believe boys as well as girls can help out around the house.
3: It was kind of fun, actually. You know, some of these bowls and things, they're just like I saw this afternoon in Will's shop, Mom.
6: Those old things, I've had them forever.
1: Hey, Dad, come here a second, please.
2: Yeah, Daddy, hurry up.
3: Okay, I'm coming. What's up, guys? Oh, I see, you're surfing the web.
1: Yeah, Mom got it hooked up this afternoon. And look what I found.
3: What's this?
1: It's an online antique shop.
3: Well, what do you know about that?
1: I wonder if your friend has thought about going online with his shop.
3: I don't know. Would that be hard to do?
1: No, not very. In fact, I could help him do it if he'd like. Dad, have you been down to the barn yet?
3: No. Why?
1: Well, Meg and I, we were just thinking.
2: Yeah, we have an idea.
3: Uh-oh, sounds dangerous.
2: It's a surprise.
3: Okay, then, let's go.
1: See, Dad? There's the old car.
3: Grandpa's old Packard. That was quite a car in its day, let me tell you.
2: And look in here, Dad. See?
3: What? Just hay bales and boxes and junk?
1: Dad? Junk. Old junk.
2: Yeah, lots of it.
1: Look in this box. See? Old glasses. An old pitcher.
2: And look over there in the corner.
1: Isn't that lamp base like... You know, the Tiffany one?
3: I don't know.
2: We haven't found the pretty glass shade, though. Maybe it got broken.
1: But there are lots more boxes to look through.
3: So I see. Are you guys thinking what I'm thinking?
2: Yes.
1: Maybe we can save the farm. If Grandma will sell these things.
3: Wow, if only we could.
2: Maybe all these old things will be your bags of gold, Daddy.
3: I'll tell you one thing. We're about to find out. Let's go talk to Grandma.
6: Mercy! You mean those old things might be worth a lot of money?
3: We don't know yet, but I know

0: who will know.
1: Oh, I just don't know what to say. Oh, if only we could save the farm. But really, Bob, I couldn't stay here anyway. The place needs so much repair. I just...
0: One thing at a time, Mom. One thing at a time. There's quite a treasure trove of stuff out there in the barn, Will. I don't know if any of it's worth anything, but we'd be much obliged if you could come out and take a look.
2: Sure, Bob. Be glad to. Is tonight okay with you?
0: Tonight? That'd be great.
2: Okay, then I'll be right out.
3: Well, my friend, when you said the words treasure trove, you weren't kidding.
0: You mean this stuff is really worth something?
3: Oh, yes. Yes, indeed. I wonder what's in those rolls by the hay bales.
0: Let's find out.
3: I'll just undo it here. Well, well, what do you know?
0: Is it good?
3: Well, I can't tell for sure, but I'm not an expert on these, but it looks like it could be an authentic Navajo rug. Anybody in your family go out west years ago?
0: Yeah, I remember Dad telling me about Grandpa going out there.
3: Well, the Navajo sold their wares on the Albuquerque Station platform. When people stopped there on their way back east, they'd buy rugs and baskets, pottery. Now these items are worth quite a bit. As big as this rug is, if it's authentic Navajo, it could bring, $2,000, I'd say.
4: Dad, look!
0: What have you got?
4: In this box. I'm afraid to touch it.
3: Well, let's see. Well, if this is what I think it is, you've got yourself a Tiffany lamp.
4: All right.
5: Yay.
0: Really?
3: Well, let's leave it in the box, and I'll take it back to the shop and clean it up. Then I'll know for sure, but it sure looks like it from what I can see.
0: I don't know what to say.
3: Tell you what. I'll take everything back with me. Have some experts look things over, and maybe we can make you an offer on the whole kit and caboodle. How's that sound?
0: It sounds great.
6: That evening, Dad and Mom discussed the day's events.
1: Oh, Bob, do you think all those antiques could actually save the farm?
0: I'd say we've got a good shot at it. But even if the taxes get paid, we still have a problem.
1: I know. Your mother can't take care of it. The house is in sad need of repair, and it's just too much for her.
0: Dear, I've been thinking.
1: Me too.
0: What would you think?
1: Of coming to live here.
0: If it's okay with Mom.
1: What about the kids?
0: Well, they'd have to want to come too. Toby and I could put things in order, make repairs, and even renovate the upstairs into a big living area for us. It'd almost be like a separate apartment.
1: Oh, Bob, I love the big porch, the big windows, and the big rooms.
0: You'd like to come then?
1: Oh, yes.
0: What about your job?
1: Well, maybe I could continue the long-distance arrangement. What about you?
0: Good question. I'd have to look for a job. Will mentioned something about needing someone to help him at the hardware store. Maybe he'd consider hiring me.
1: Then I guess we'll just have to...
0: See what everybody else thinks.
1: Exactly.
0: So, gang, what do you think?
5: We could live here? Really?
1: Bob, I'm just so happy. It would be like a dream come true.
4: But what if the stuff from the barn doesn't bring enough money, Dad?
0: Then I'm afraid we can't do it.
5: Oh, no, but I want a pony. I want a dog.
1: Hold on there, kiddo. We don't know yet if it's possible.
0: Your mother and I have figured it out. If the total comes to $30,000 or more, we could pay off the taxes and buy enough materials to start fixing the place up. And I'll have to find a job, but remember, $30,000 is a lot of money.
1: It's in God's hands now. We'll just pray that He guides us the rest of the way, and we'll trust Him to make the best choice for us.
6: Several days later...
3: Well, Bob, I've got a total for you.
0: I'm a little nervous, Will. We have a lot riding on this.
3: I guessed that you might. As it turns out, the lamp is a Tiffany.
0: Great!
3: It's not the most rare, but still a very nice piece.

0: But with that, the rugs, which, by the way, are Navajo, according to the expert, the glassware, like the crystal pieces, the other dealers and I can put together a nest egg of, say, about $31,000,
1: $32,000.
0: You're kidding. Nope. Make you happy?
1: Oh, Will, you don't know how happy.
0: Does this mean, maybe, that you'll be staying around here?
1: You've got it. That's exactly what it means.
0: I thought it might. In that case, how about coming to work for me?
1: How did you know I was going to ask?
0: Hey, buddy, you know I need someone. And there's nobody else I'd rather have as my assistant.
1: I don't know what to say.
0: Say yes.
1: Okay. Yes.
0: Great. Oh, and by the way, one of the dealers knows someone who's interested in old cars. I don't suppose that packet is available.
1: Well, I don't know. I kind of thought I might surprise Toby with that car. You know, fix it up, get it running pretty sweet. And by the time he's 18 or so...
0: I get the picture. Say no more.
1: Will, thanks. You can't know what this means. God has answered our prayers.
0: And mine. Come into the store in a few days. We'll talk about your new job, okay?
1: You got it. I'll be there.
2: And so that's how Grandma Miller's farm was saved, just when it looked like all was lost. It kind of reminds me, boys and girls, that no matter how bleak a situation seems, God might have wonderful surprises just awaiting our discovery. It also reminds me that here on this earth, our most precious treasures are those of family. Oh, and by the way, Megan no longer has to learn to bake cookies by long distance. She and Grandma Miller bake them together now, and they are the two best molasses cookie makers on the planet. At least, that's what her father says when he munches on one hot from the oven.
3: Great story, Aunt Carol. But you know what?
2: What, Uncle Dan?
3: Now I'm hungry for some of those molasses cookies. Do you suppose we could try out Grandma Miller's recipe?
2: Let's do it. But before we do, let's repeat our contact information again very slowly in case some of the boys and girls didn't get it all before. I want to be sure they have it so they can sign up for the adventures.
3: Good idea. Are you ready? Our address is Your Story Hour, Box 8, Niles, N-I-L-E-S, Michigan, 49120. That's Box 8, Niles, Michigan, 49120.
2: Or visit our website at yourstoryhour.org. And remember, the adventures are free, so do sign up soon.
3: Okay, Aunt Carol, it's cookie baking time.
2: So it is. Bye, everyone.
3: And God bless you all.
4: This has been Your Story Hour, building for a better tomorrow.
2: This is Aunt Carol.
3: And Uncle Dan saying...
2: Goodbye, everyone. See you.

0: For several years, I was a teacher. One of the things I learned is that often kids end up teaching the teacher. I like the story about the third graders who were asked to write down the seven wonders of the world. So they took blank pieces of paper and started writing down what they thought were the seven wonders of the world. After a while, the teacher collected the papers and began looking at their answers. They had things like the Grand Canyon, the Great Pyramids in Egypt, the Taj Mahal in India. They had listed wonders from all over the world. But one little girl was still busily writing as the papers were collected. The teacher asked her, "Aren't you through? I just asked you to write down the seven wonders of the world. What are you writing?" The little girl answered, "Well, I don't know if these are the right ones or not, but I have a whole lot more than seven." The teacher said, "Hand me your paper and let me see what you've written." Then she started reading the little girl's list of the seven wonders of the world. She wrote, "To be able to see, to hear, think, to breathe, to run, to touch, to love, and to laugh." And the list went on. Would you know what the real wonders of the world are? You see, our problem is that we think the great things of life are the magnificent material things, and we miss the blessings that our Father is giving to us every day. The psalmist writes in Psalm 139, verse 14, "I will praise you, for I am fearfully and wonderfully made. Your works are marvelous, and my soul knows it very well."
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3: Hello, listening friends. Would you like to hear an amazing fact? In September of 1857, one of the richest ships to ever sail the Atlantic met a tragic end in a powerful hurricane. The SS Central America, a 280-foot steamship known as the Ship of Gold, was traveling from Panama to New York during the height of the California Gold Rush. On board were 578 passengers and crew, along with a staggering cargo of about 300,000 pounds of gold mined in California. The treasure was valued at about $8 million in 1857, worth hundreds of millions today. As the ship steamed north off the Carolinas, it sailed directly into a violent hurricane. Massive waves battered the vessel, and it opened a leak near one of the paddle wheels. Water began pouring in faster than the pumps could remove it. Soon, the storm extinguished the boilers, shutting down both the engines and the pumps. With no power, the ship drifted helplessly in a raging sea. Through the night, passengers and crew fought a losing battle, bailing the ship with buckets to keep it afloat. When passing ships come by in the morning, lifeboats transferred about 100 passengers, mostly women and children. Captain William Lewis Herndon, a respected naval officer and explorer of the Amazon, calmly directed the rescue efforts as long as possible. As the storm velocity increased, further rescues became impossible. Reports say some men jumped from the ship and tried to swim to safety while carrying belts that were filled with coins, but the heavy treasure quickly pulled them under. On the evening of September 12, 1857, the Central America slipped beneath the waves. 425 people perished, including Captain Herndon, who refused to abandon ship. For 131 years, the treasure remained lost, nearly 2 miles beneath the Atlantic, until it was discovered in 1988, when thousands of gold coins and massive ingots were finally brought back to the surface, silent reminders of one of America's most dramatic shipwrecks. Can you imagine that? A ship with 30,000 pounds of gold and many prospectors. Mm-hmm. And some of them were so eager to save their gold that they tried to swim with it. That's like, you know, putting a weight around your neck. Swim with the gold to get to one of the nearby vessels. And, of course, they sank like a rock.
4: Yeah. Well, it reminds you of what Jesus said. What is a

0: offered a man that we gained the whole world and yet lose his soul. Here these people traded life for gold.
1: Yeah. You know, I'm just finishing a book dealing with the Lakota Indians, and they couldn't understand the prospectors that valued rocks in the Black Hills so much they were willing to die for what they thought was decorative rocks. And but gold, of course, you know, it's a very precious metal. It's very rare. It's got a lot of interesting attributes. A lot of people, their investment portfolio is gold. And even Bible times, it was considered the most precious metal. But there's something more precious than gold, and that's the Word of God. Now, there's several scriptures we could go to, but I'm just going to Psalm 119. If you look in verse 72, it says, "The law of your mouth is better to me than thousands of coins of gold and silver." That's one of many. I think there's another one that is in verse, the same Psalm, verse 127.
0: It is. It says, "Therefore, I love your commandments more than gold, yes, than fine gold." So here the psalmist says that God's commandments is of greater value than gold, the most precious metal or most precious thing available back in Bible times.
1: Yeah. And yet it amazes me that there are churches and even pastors today that say, once you accept Jesus, you don't need to worry about God's law anymore because we're not under the law. They misunderstand Paul's statement and they think that means we're free to disobey the law. But that's not what the Bible teaches, friends. What does it mean to not be under the law? It means not be under the penalty once we accept Jesus. But do we then continue in sin that grace may abound? God forbid. Now, you may be wondering, what is the relationship between the law of God currently, meaning the Ten Commandments, and salvation? And is there a connection between grace and being under the law? We have a free offer that I think will answer those questions.
0: We have a book entitled, Does God's Grace Blot Out the Law? And it is our free gift to anyone who calls and asks. It's easy to get the book. All you have to do is call the number 800-835-6747. That's 800-835-6747. And ask for the book. It's called Does God's Grace Blot Out the Law? You can also dial #250 on your smartphone and just say Bible Answers Live. And then it'll take you to that same phone number. And you can ask for the book. It's Does God's Grace Blot Out the Law? So take advantage of that. You know, Pastor Doug, we had some good news this past week about how many folks are calling in as a result of Bible Answers Live. And we just noticed an increase in interest in wanting to get these resources. So make sure you call. It's free, and you'll be blessed.
1: Amen.
0: Well, before we go to the phone lines, we're going to start the program with prayer, and then I'll give you a number to call if you have a Bible question. But let's pray. Dear Father, once again, we are grateful that we have this time to be able to open up your Word and study that which is more precious than gold, as we spoke about this evening. Be with those who are listening and guide us into a clear understanding of Bible truth. In Jesus' name, amen.
1: Amen.
0: And if you have a Bible question, our phone line here to the studio is 800-463-7297. Mm-hmm. That's 800-463-7297. That'll bring you here into the studio. We've got Mark listening in Washington. Mark, welcome to the program.
2: Thank you.
1: Thanks for your waiting. And your question?
2: Yes, Pastor Doug, thank you. My question is, will drinking alcohol prevent a man from being saved and entering heaven? Or will saved by grace apply? Or is it flat out you're not getting in?
1: Well, I think I need to explain first that salvation is not based upon what we do. Salvation has a lot to do with our surrender to the Lord and our relationship with Him. There are people that will be in heaven that drank alcohol that maybe did not understand the ramifications or rightly interpret the Scripture. I expect to see Martin Luther in heaven, but everybody in Germany drank beer back then that had at least some alcohol in it because the water often made you sick and at least the alcohol killed the germs. So, you know, I would never say anyone who has drunk alcohol, or if they drink alcohol, they can't go to heaven. If I am a drinker, I know better. The Bible says, wine is a mocker, strong drink is raging, and whoever is deceived thereby is not wise. And so I believe that there's plenty of scriptures. When Jesus turned the water to wine, he did not turn the water into alcohol. He turned it into fresh grape juice, and he had saved the best for last. Jesus made it clear, he said at the Last Supper, I will not drink of the fruit of the vine until I drink it with you again, new in my Father's kingdom. That was new wine. New wine was unfermented.

0: So, yeah, God does not want us knowingly using drugs that are going to inhibit our clarity, especially things that are addictive. And if we do that, it can make our brothers stumble as well.
1: You know, Pastor Doug, we got a book. It's called Alcohol and the Christian. Mm-hmm. And if you call and ask for that, it's filled with all kinds of great Bible passages explaining the subject in greater detail. The number to call is 800-835-6747. Just ask for the book. It's called Alcohol and the Christian. I'll be happy to send it to anyone who calls and asks. You can dial #250 on your smartphone, say Bible Answers Live, and then ask for that book. Next caller that we have
0: Thank
1: is
0: you,
1: Brittany, and she is in California. Brittany, welcome to the program.
2: Hey.
0: Hi, Brittany. Thanks for calling. And your question?
2: My question is regarding the parable of the sower in Matthew 13, mm-hmm. 1 to 23, and Luke 8, 4 to 15. Mm-hmm. And I was just wondering if one passage is better for application than the other.
0: All right. Thank you very much. And, you know, this is the parable talking about the various kinds of soil. When some people wonder, well, is the Bible inconsistent? Because in one gospel writer, the parable might be slightly different than another gospel writer. You need to keep in mind, it says, as Jesus went from town to town and village to village, he would often share the same parables. They didn't have the internet or printing press back then, and so he'd repeat himself. Based on the listeners, he might modify the parable a little bit. And the gospel writers, Matthew will say, well, I remember when he told it there on the seaside, and Mark or Luke will say, I remember when he told it in the room in someone's house. But basically it's telling us that that seed is the word of God, that different soils represent a person's heart and how they receive the word. Some people, they're indifferent, and the devil snatches it away like the birds. And other people, they have hearts that are fertile and soft, and they listen and embrace it, and they bear a crop. And you got the thorns that choke the word, the cares of this life. And so there's various soils that represent the various conditions of a heart and how people receive the word. Both Luke and Mark's rendition are, you know, very similar. But I think Matthew has more detail, rather, in his version of Matthew 13.
1: All right. Thank you, Brittany. We've got Tim in Washington. Tim, welcome to Bible Answers Live. You're on the air.
3: Good evening, pastors.
0: Evening.
3: Hey, I've come up against something that's bothering me. And since the fall of 1999, I have believed that there are unfallen worlds with other beings on them. And my two favorite verses are Hebrews 1:2 and Hebrews 11:3. Mm-hmm. But when you look up the word worlds in the Greek, the meaning is not what I consider a world. And this kind of came up on Sabbath because we were looking at Job, where the sons of God came to meet and Lucifer came with them, chapter 1 of Job. Mm-hmm. So I'm trying to figure out if that's, am I getting it right? Are they actual worlds, or is the Bible translation wrong? It's not really worlds.
0: Well, I think the Bible translation is correct. Now, by the way, in Hebrews 11:3, it says something similar here. It says, by faith we understand that the worlds, and it uses the plural. I think it's, is it cosmos, Pastor Ross? I'm trying to remember.
1: Eon.
0: But I think it's a plural form of it. Mm-hmm. Were framed. Now, they could have used a singular there, and I think part of what they're doing is they're even comparing the Greek with the Septuagint interpretation of that word. And we shouldn't have any problem believing that there are other worlds that God has made. Even if you did not have that verse in Hebrews 1 and Hebrews 11, you can read in Revelation, and it talks about all the creatures in heaven that are singing these doxologies. There's about four different places where the creatures in heaven are singing doxologies to God. And we know there are angels. So there is certainly life beyond this planet, and it's almost inconceivable that we would believe that up until the time God made Adam and Eve, he just was doing crochet up in heaven for, you know, eons, so to speak, and he's got all these ministering spirits, and they're not doing anything. There are many unfallen worlds. This just happens to be the world that embraced the counterfeit teaching of the devil, so our world became the battleground for this battle between good and evil, for the great controversy. But there, I

0: I've got a video online, Pastor Ross. I probably ought to put it in a book because we get this question a lot. And it's you just go to YouTube if you type in Doug Batchelor and say Life in Other Worlds. There's a whole sermon I did on this, and I went through from – I used Job. I went all the way from Genesis to Revelation talking about evidence that earth is not the only creation of God. There are other worlds out there.
1: And just more specifically here on verse 2, Hebrews chapter 1, verse 2, it's not limited to just other worlds. It's referring to the whole – it could include planets where there isn't any other life. It could refer to solar systems,
0: the whole cosmos,
1: galaxies, everything. So yeah. It's just emphasizing that Christ made everything that we know of made by Christ, through Christ.
0: All things that were made by him.
1: All right. Thank you, Tim. We got Aaron in New York. Aaron, welcome to the program.
2: Good evening, Patrick.
0: Good evening.
2: During this time when Moses encountered the angel of the Lord on the burning bush, mm-hmm. he was told to remove his sandals because he was standing on holy ground. Mm-hmm. My question is, what do the sandals represent?
0: Well, it's not so much the sandals. When the children of Israel began their journey, they were told to put their sandals on at the Passover. The roads back then were shared with animals, and people wore sandals not only to protect their feet from injury, but to protect their feet from filth. So sandals, especially for a shepherd, were not always clean. You know, the disciples, they would wash one another's feet, and Jesus washed the disciples' feet. You're supposed to keep your feet clean so that you did not smell when you went to dinner because you're walking around where the animals walk. So taking off your shoes was a sign of before you approach me, remove that which is defiled. And feet are considered holy in the Bible in a different sense. You read in Isaiah chapter 6, and it says that the angels before the Lord, they cover their face, and with two wings, they cover their feet. It's kind of interesting. If you go to the Middle East, in America, we often cross our legs and we'll tip a foot up. And they instruct American businessmen, when you go to the Middle East and you do business, do not cross your legs and show the bottom of your foot to someone. That's considered an insult. And some remember that when President George W. Bush was in Iraq, that one of the news reporters took off his shoe and threw it at the president. And it wasn't that he expected there be a lot of bodily injury. It was an insult. And they would take off their shoes and they would hit the statue of Saddam Hussein. So the feet have a whole different idea in the East, as it's something you protect, you keep holy. And when you approach God, by the way, I think God told Joshua also when he saw the angel of the Lord, take off your shoes. This is holy ground.
1: Mm-hmm. And, of course, it's referring to reverence and respect, even still in the Middle East or the biblical culture.
0: You and I were at a church where they had like 25,000 shoes stacked
1: up. Yeah, you take your shoes off, especially if you're going to go on the platform, if you're going to read the word, you remove your shoes. Yeah. Maybe in our culture it would be removing your hat. But, yeah, that was the idea, a sign of respect and reverence. Mm-hmm. All right, we've got, Robert in Washington. Robert, welcome to Bible Answers Live.
3: Thank you. Hi, Pastor Ross.
1: Hello.
3: I wanted to ask a question to you tonight, since this is your specialty in Revelation. In Revelation 18, I found three verses that talk about in 1 hour, verses 10, 17, and 19. Could you explain what 1 hour means, and could you give an example? I mean, explain either 10, 17, or 19?
1: Sure. Yeah, we'll give it a try. And of course, Pastor Doug, you know Revelation 2, so jump in. Revelation chapter 18, verse 17, it says, speaking of the judgments that come upon Babylon, for in 1 hour such great riches come to nothing. So the idea is that judgment comes upon this power of Babylon, and it gives a time period, 1 hour. Well, in Bible prophecy, an hour would represent about 15 days. Now, let me tell you how you get that. One day in Bible prophecy represents a year. There are 360 days in a Hebrew year. And so if you take 360 and you divide it by the 24 hours in the day, it works out to about 15 literal days of our time.
0: Yeah, exactly 15 days.
1: 15 days for 1 hour. There is another time period. It's interesting. Revelation chapter 8, verse 1, it speaks about silence in heaven about the space of a half an hour, which should be, 7 days. About around our time period, 7 days. So, yes, that's how we understand it. So this is still a future event, talking about a judgment that comes in a very short period of time, about 2 weeks, that come upon this power of Babylon.

0: that's described in Revelation 17.
1: Yeah, I think three times in chapter 18 it says in 1 hour, in 1 hour, in 1 hour. Different things are happening, and some are wondering, is this in 15 days it falls economically, politically, and socially, or is it three times 15 adding up to 45? So I don't know that I know the answer to that, but it happens rapidly is, I think, what it's telling us.
0: I think within those 2 weeks, it completely falls in every aspect, financially and politically and religiously, it collapses. Mm-hmm. All right, thank you, Robert. We've got Wanda in British Columbia. Wanda, welcome to the program.
1: Wanda, you might have your mute on. Wanda?
2: Hello?
1: There she is. Okay, you're on the air.
2: Oh, right on. Yeah, so I have a question about 1 John 5:16-17, mm-hmm. and probably verse 18. And it's talking about there is a sin not unto death, and I'm not quite picking up on that.
1: All right, well, the penalty for sin is death. Generally, all manner of sin and blasphemy, Jesus says, can be forgiven. The one sin that cannot be forgiven is blasphemy against the Holy Ghost. And so John is saying, if you know someone that is resisting all the good advances of God and rejecting that, and I am assuming he believes this person is just tuned into the Spirit and they know that this person is grieving away the Holy Spirit, that's the only sin I know that you should not pray for. So, I don't know, Pastor Ross?
0: Yeah, and it's difficult to know. I mean, you hear stories of people who are great sinners, and yet a family member prays for them or somebody else prays for them, and then at the end of their life, maybe they come to the Lord, and it's a genuine repentance. Their life changes, and from outward appearance, you might think, oh, well, they've committed the unpardonable sin. So, like Pastor Doug says, I don't think it's for us to judge whether or not somebody has committed the unpardonable sin, but, we want to try and encourage them. We want to lead them to repentance. We want to share with them the Word of God, allow the Holy Spirit to work upon the heart. But I think it's also referring to if it's a believer, for example, and they might have sinned, maybe a sin of ignorance, or maybe they have a spirit of repentance after they are convicted that what they've done is wrong. That's where we pray for them. We encourage them. We help them to ask for forgiveness from God. That's a little different than a sinner out in the world who is hardened against the gospel or against the Word of God. Doesn't mean we don't pray for people in general, but that's a different type of prayer than for a believer who has sinned.
1: It's very rare, but there are a couple of places where David prayed for vengeance on his enemies, and Nehemiah said, "Do not hear their prayer," speaking of those that were trying to stop the building of the temple. Very rare examples, but almost every case in the Bible, God is so merciful.
0: Mm-hmm. All right, we've got Sal in Florida. Sal, welcome to the program.
3: Hey, how you doing, Pastor?
1: Good, thank
3: Long
1: you for calling.
3: Long time listener, first time calling.
1: Well, bless your heart. I hope it's not the last time.
3: No, sir. I was calling just to get a little insight on 1 Corinthians chapter 2, where it speaks about the spiritual wisdom that we receive when we're born again.
1: And verse 6, however, we speak wisdom among those who are mature. Is that the one?
3: Yes, to verse 10, where we receive it.
1: Okay. And what specifically is your question? What is that wisdom and how do we receive it?
3: Yeah, I was saying, is that something that grows with our maturity in Christ, or should we expect that as soon as we're born again? And if you have any more details on it, as far as just does it open up our mind to the scriptures, or what are you referring to?
1: Well, three things. First of all, some wisdom will only come through experience. Some wisdom comes immediately when you accept the Lord, you receive the gift of the Holy Spirit. Because one of the gifts of the Spirit involves wisdom. When you look in Isaiah chapter 11, verse 2, speaking of the Messiah, it says the Spirit of the Lord will be upon him, the Spirit of wisdom. So when we accept Jesus and the Holy Spirit, there's a wisdom that is given us. So, and then James tells us, if any man lacks wisdom, let him ask of God who gives to all men liberally and upbraideth not, but let him ask in faith, nothing doubting. So there's a wisdom that comes when we receive Christ and he guides us, a special wisdom when we pray. Some wisdom just comes with experience. Mm-hmm. You don't expect, a 15-year-old to have the same life experience as a 30-year-old Christian.
0: You know, Pastor Doug, another example of wisdom, I think, is there are believers who have been reading the Bible and

0: fools, you'd be foolish. So we do learn from each other too. And that's why I think the Lord sends people out two by two. I've often been giving a Bible study where I listen to someone with me. It's happened with you, and I'll hear you give an answer, go, oh, that was good. You know, so you're learning as you iron sharpens iron, so to speak.
1: All right, thank you, Sal. We've got Hank in Colorado. Hank, welcome to the program.
2: Yes, thank you. 1 Samuel 16, verse 14, it says, the Spirit of the Lord departed from Saul, and an evil spirit from the Lord tormented him. Well, wouldn't good spirits come from the Lord rather than an evil spirit?
0: Yeah, you know, in the Old Testament, sometimes they understood that as God made a choice to withdraw his spirit, the only other consequences is that darkness would come in as God removed the light. And so they'd say, well, the Lord sent an evil spirit. Really what's happening is God is giving freedom. Then, you know, God sets a hedge of angels around his people. The devil said, you put a hedge of angels around Job, you're protecting him. God lifted the hedge of angels and the devil came in. And so when God removed his spirit from Saul, because Saul was proud and rejecting, he rebelled against God. He was rejecting God's spirit. He was refusing to obey. God said, okay, if you drive me away, there's only one other alternative. Christ said, you're either with me or against me. And as Saul drove away the spirit of God, God basically gave permission for the devil then to come in.
1: All right. Well, thank you, Hank. We've got Nancy in Illinois. Try and get one more caller before the break, Pastor Doug.
0: Okay.
1: Hi, Nancy. You're on the air.
3: Hello, pastors. How are you tonight?
0: Doing great. Thank you for calling.
3: Great. So I observe the Sabbath. Mm-hmm. And as a manager at my job, I have to schedule paid and volunteer staff to work on the Sabbath. So even though this is the expectation of the company that I work for, am I dishonoring the Sabbath by even staying in this position?
0: Well, if you're working for a non-Christian company and you're just filling out a schedule and you understood that there was a commitment that you would not work that day, but you knew the company was going to be open that day, if you're doing your part by scheduling, I would think that would be different. I'd rather work for a company that didn't schedule people to work on Sabbath. But, you know, there are good Sabbath-keeping Christians that work for companies that go 7 days a week, 24 hours a day. And they say, look, I'm taking my time off. They'll be interacting with people that may not have that same conviction.
1: Maybe they work in a healthcare environment where you have to schedule nurses.
0: Yeah.
1: And you've got to have a nurse there.
0: Well, that would be an easy one.
1: Yeah.
0: You know, if you're selling shovels, it might be different. But, it's different when you're scheduling a person. You're not if you knew somebody was wanting that day off or a day of worship, I'd try to accommodate mm-hmm. them. But if they're just going to be out, you know, working anyway, and you're just setting the hours, that's a different. But having said that, I'm not the Holy Spirit. And, if you don't have peace about it, you want to make sure to listen to the Spirit. Right now we're hearing music, but we're not going away. We're coming back in just a few minutes with more Bible answers and questions.
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5: 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No life jacket, no hope. But determined to live, he treaded water for 20 hours. That's the spiritual reality for millions of young people today. They're adrift spiritually. 70% of them will leave the church after high school. 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But you can change that this spring when Amazing Facts brings biblical truth to students in Thailand and trains young evangelists to reach the hardest-to-reach places in the 1040 window. 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
6: 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I started searching YouTube. Lo and behold, Doug had a sermon on the exact topic that I was just reading.
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3: Welcome back, listening friends, to Bible Answers Live. 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I always worry when we tell them the number is 800. God says, we are not God, but we use God's book. We'll find out what His book says. Once again, 800-463-7297 brings you into the Bible study. My name is Doug Batchelor.
4: My name is John Ross. Pastor Doug, just before we go back to the phones, we want to tell folks about an exciting event that's coming up here at our headquarters in Sacramento, California. You know, every now and again, we have what we call a summit weekend, usually three or four of them every year. And we pick a particular Bible theme, and we bring in experts on the subject, and you speak, and it's just wonderful. Friday evening and then an all-day Saturday event. And April 3 and 4, we're going to have a summit weekend, and it's on Bible archaeology. And I'm really excited about this one. You know, some recent discoveries there in the Middle East have really helped to validate the trustworthiness of the scriptures, especially the Old Testament. And we got some experts that's coming in to talk about archaeology. And we got
3: Dr. Michael Hussle.
4: That's right.
3: Dr.
4: Professor
3: Constance
4: from
3: Gain,
4: Tennessee.
3: The two of the best.
4: That's right. Yeah. And to lead up to that, we're also going to be doing a training program on Bible prophecy. And this is free for anyone who'd like to come and be a part of it. It's in person, so you'll have to come here April 1 through to the 3rd. So it starts on a Wednesday. It'll go through to the 3rd. And this is part of our AFCO training course. AFCO is the Amazing Facts Center of Evangelism. Just scan the QR code if you're watching this and you can see it. Scan the QR code for more information. You do need to register for this. But we're going to be looking at the three angels' messages in great detail. A number of teachers will be sharing, so that's something to bear in mind. Make a whole trip of it. Come out for the AFCO training.
3: It says April 1, but we're not kidding. It's real.
4: Yeah, it is. It's real.
3: No, we're really doing this, friends. It's not April Fool's. Come April 1st and you'll be glad.
4: And stay for the whole weekend. You will be blessed. Mm-hmm. We got James in Tennessee. James, welcome to the program.
5: Yes, thank you all so much. I was going to see if y'all could explain Revelation 5:10. Because there's a couple other verses that says, like, the meek shall inherit the earth. Mm-hmm. And I always thought the 1,000 years would be in heaven. But when I read Revelation 5:10, they kind of throws me off. And what time period is that talking about there?
3: Well, you're very perceptive, because it is true the meek inherit the earth. And you can read in Malachi 4, it says, the righteous will go forth and tread on the wicked, for there will be ashes under the soles of your feet. We are here on earth. But when Christ comes back, you probably know John chapter 14, where Jesus said, in my Father's house are many mansions. I go to prepare a place for you. So he's going away. And I will come again to receive you to myself. Revelation says we are caught up to meet him in the air to take us back to the mansions he's prepared. So we live and reign with him during the millennium. Then you read in Revelation 21, then the new Jerusalem comes down to God out of heaven. This is after the millennium, and it parts a great valley. You read in Zechariah 14, the new Jerusalem settles down on the earth. Gog and Magog the enemies of God's people all seem to attack the New Jerusalem, but God rains fire down out of heaven. You got that great white throne judgment, and they are judged. Then God creates a new heaven and a new earth, meaning the new atmosphere around the earth and a new planet. It'll be in all of its beautiful Edenic glory, and we will inherit this earth recreated. So that's, and we've got our study guide on the millennium that kind of goes through the sequence that I'm sure that James would appreciate.
4: Yeah. And specifically, James, you're asking about Revelation chapter 5, verse 10, where it says, "And you have made us kings and priests to our God, and we shall reign on the earth." You're wondering, is that before or during the millennium? That's actually, believe it or not, bear with me, that's at the ascension of Jesus. And the ones who are saying this, if you read a little further, it's the 24 elders and the four living creatures. And some have wondered, well, how could the four living creatures be talking about being kings and priests on the earth? Well, if you look at a different translation, you go back in the original Greek, it's actually a better translation for the four living creatures and the 24 elders here, where it says, "And you have made them from every tribe, tongue, and people, and they shall reign as kings and priests on the earth." Mm-hmm. So it just clarifies it. It's not that the human beings in heaven are saying this, but rather the representatives of the unfallen worlds, the 24 elders, are praising God because of the redemption that has come through Christ, and that from the earth, those who are saved will reign on the earth. So just a little context there, a little background on that verse.
3: And that's what Jesus says to the apostles. "You will sit on 12 thrones judging the 12 tribes. We will reign with him."
4: All right, we've got Israel in Washington. Israel, welcome to the program.
6: How's it going?
3: Good. Sounds like two countries. Israel in Washington. All right. And
6: well,
3: your question?
6: Well, I just finished reading the entire Bible, and I'm convinced that the Bible clarifies that Saturday is the Sabbath and the day that we should observe. I mean, it says it in Genesis, in Exodus, and then also when Jesus Christ, you know, he was here on earth, he observed the Sabbath. He went to church on the Sabbath, and he himself said that he didn't come here to, he came here to fulfill the law.
3: Right.
6: And then when you go to Revelation, it says, "From one Sabbath to another Sabbath, we shall go and worship God."
3: Right. That's actually Isaiah, so, but you're right.
6: Thank you. So, you know, what I don't understand is, if the majority of the Christians read the Bible, why is it that the majority of them go to church on Sunday?
3: You know,
6: and then
3: you're asking the same question when Jesus was teaching. The people said, "Why do the majority of the scribes and the Pharisees reject him?" And so, and Moses said, "Follow not a multitude to do evil." And so it's seldom the majority that makes the right decision, you know. But you're right. Biblically, God has not changed. The Sabbath has not changed. It is still one of the Ten Commandments. God said, "Remember it." It's still the seventh day. We teach that on the program here. And it's, you know, if you're going to go by the Bible, Hebrews says there remains therefore a Sabbath for the people of God. That's Hebrews chapter 4. It's all through the New Testament. It's all through the Old Testament. Yeah, the Lord has not changed.
4: Well, you know, you referred to the time of Christ when he was here. Here's a verse in Mark chapter 7, verse 8, and I think this explains why. And Jesus, speaking to the religious leaders, he says, "For laying aside the commandments of God, you hold to the traditions of men." Mm-hmm. And if you go back in history and you look at where Sunday worship came from, you'll find out that it's a man-made tradition. It's not really founded upon Scripture. And as time has gone on, people have sort of just accepted a man-made tradition. Although, Pastor Doug, it's interesting to see there is a revival amongst Christians. There's more talk, there's more focus, there's more discussion about worship and setting aside a day for worship. Yeah. And I think the Sabbath is growing in, at least in recognition. People are beginning to study the subject even more, which is exciting. Yeah.
3: And I think many people know that the last book Charlie Kirk wrote that was actually published after his death was Stop in the Name of God. And he was saying, "Well, what's happening? Christians are forgetting about the Sabbath." And he kept it on the seventh day, but he said, "Whatever day you keep it, you need to keep it." Now, we believe it should be kept the seventh day because God didn't say, "Remember a day." He said, "Remember the seventh day." So, and that would be the same day that Christians, early Christians did, and of course Jesus did. We have a study guide on this, and we have a whole website dedicated.
4: We do. It's called sabbathtruth.com. Let's give you that website first. It's filled with video and Bible verses a lot of study material, just sabbathtruth.com, and you'll be able to read about that. We also have a magazine called The Rest of Your Life, and it's about the Sabbath, and you can call and ask for that. It's 800-835-6747, and you can ask for a study guide called Forgotten Day in History. So all kinds of resources on the
3: magazine,
4: subject.
3: We just reprinted the magazine. It's called Finding the Missing Piece.
4: That's right.
3: Talking about the Sabbath.
4: Okay. All right, next caller that we have is Cecilia in New York. Cecilia, welcome to the program.
7: Hi, good night, Pastor Doug, Pastor Ross.
3: Evening.
7: My question is regarding, just referring back to someone that's called earlier mm-hmm. regarding drinking and wine.
3: Mm-hmm.
7: And I just needed some clarity because in John, the book of John, mm-hmm. 7 through 10, I'm more focusing on verses 9 and 10,
3: mm-hmm.
7: where at the marriage feast of Cana that Jesus turned water into wine.
3: Mm-hmm.
7: Specifically, I guess, more in 10 when it mentions everyone brings out the choice wine at first and then the cheaper wine after the guests have had too much to drink.
3: Mm-hmm.
7: But you have saved the best till now. So I was just curious.
3: Good.
7: You know, clarity, was that wine? Because they said to have too much to drink.
3: Yeah, well, first of all, you made several good points there. In Bible times, the way they transported wine, liquid is very heavy. They would dehydrate it, so it was somewhat concentrated, transport it, because it's a lot lighter, then they'd reconstitute it by adding water. It's kind of like we used to sell concentrate orange juice, because it was a lot cheaper to transport, and they just add water. But it always, you know, fresh is always better. And if they had any fresh wine, which is called new wine, they'd set that out first, and then they'd have the concentrate later. They're wondering, where did Jesus get this fresh wine? And it had nothing to do, you know, in America we say, oh, get the good stuff. And they're talking about the spiked punch. It's got alcohol in it or high alcohol content. We call that the good stuff. You could get fermented alcohol anytime. In the Bible, that was not the good stuff. Good stuff was the fresh stuff. So he's being commended for that. But I think there's a deeper spiritual meaning here. He said, you've saved the best to last. It's interesting. The first miracle of Jesus is giving people pure grape juice, a symbol of his blood. And he said that at the Last Supper. The last thing that happens before Jesus dies is they give him sour wine on the cross. He gives us the fresh, pure. He took our sour wine, our sin. And so there's a meaning in here. And people are wondering, you saved the best to last. Well, 4,000 years went by before Jesus came. And they're saying, you know, here, he's the greatest of the prophets, but he's coming after Elijah and Moses, Abraham, John the Baptist. And in a sense, they thought, you saved the best to last. Why have you waited so long to bring him forth? So there's a lot more in this story than turning water to grape juice. But it was not alcoholic. Jesus would never make 35 gallons of booze for a party for people to get drunk.
4: Right. One more thought on that, Pastor. In order to get the freshest grape juice, it had to be around the harvest time. I think part of the question is, where did he get such good grape juice from? It tastes like it's fresh, but it's not harvest
3: time.
4: It's
3: spring, yeah.
4: So, yeah, they were surprised by that. All right, thank you. We've got Bridge in Tennessee. Bridge, welcome to the program.
8: Hello. Thank you for taking my call, and God bless you for all the work you guys do. My question has to do with Proverbs 25, verse 23,
3: mm-hmm.
8: and I'm wanting to ask you both if you could help me use this scripture to challenge an angry widower who uses his anger to talk nonstop for like 3 hours at a time.
3: Mm-hmm.
8: He's very much in grief and all the kinds of things that he's bringing up. But to help him with the bigger picture of God's love and patience and his grace, but I'm trying to find something that could help him.
3: Well, I'll read the verse for our listeners, and this is in Proverbs. It says, the north wind brings forth rain and a backbiting tongue and angry countenance. There was a kind of a a meteorological truth that in that part of the world in the Middle East, when they got a wind from the north, often coming from the Caucasus Mountains or up in mountains of Lebanon, it would bring forth rain. It was just sort of like a sign that rain was coming, and a backbiting tongue. Someone's

0: to hear about it, and it'll bring forth an angry countenance. I don't know that that's the verse that I would use to try to encourage someone that's feeling bitter and angry. I'd share with them the parable of the unmerciful debtor who had been forgiven so much by the good master, and this is in Matthew chapter 18, and yet he couldn't forgive his brother a small amount. And God is willing to forgive us so much. Jesus says, love our enemies. We need to learn to forgive. And in the Lord's Prayer, it says, forgive us as we forgive others. You might ask this individual, do you want God's forgiveness? Are you willing to forgive? And you really have to kind of let it go and ask God to help you with that.
1: All right. Next caller that we have, thank you, Bridge, is Yolanda in South Carolina. Yolanda, welcome to the program.
2: Hey, how are you?
0: We're doing good. Thank you for calling.
2: Okay, look, I have a question. Mm-hmm. Where do homosexual pastors and homosexual gospel artists get their confidence and their cockiness from? Like, they have no sense of conviction. So I mean, how can they stand there and not feel like, I've even had one say, you know, God loves them and he's going to heaven, yada, yada, yada. Where do they get this overly confidence from?
0: Yeah, well, I want to be careful not to lump everybody that is struggling with those tendencies into the same category. But from what I've observed is people are being programmed by the media to think that if I've got these desires or these urges, then I can't help it because I've got these desires and God must have made me this way. And so God wants me to fulfill those desires. Well, if every sinner took that attitude, heterosexuals have desires too. But the Bible says that sex outside of marriage is a sin and those desires must be controlled. That, you know, Paul tells Timothy, flee from youthful lusts. We shouldn't be controlled by our appetites, whether it's a sexual appetite or food appetite or money appetite, whatever it happens to be. Just because a person has a desire doesn't mean that it was God's will or that we should give free rein to that desire. But the media is telling people, well, it's all about loving. And if you want to love this person, whether you're married to them or not, or whether it's a homosexual relationship or not, as long as there's love. And, you know, some people are using that argument to say, all right, well, there's one man and he happens to love three women. And so it must be okay. Or maybe there's one woman that loves three men. I mean, you know, what do they say? If it's okay for the goose, it's okay for the gander. Mm-hmm. I mean, you take that logic, that argument to its ultimate extreme, and it starts getting really absurd. And now I know people are going to get angry with me, but it's true. If you talk to someone that struggles with pedophilia, they'll say, I've got these desires and they're not normal, but I can't help myself. And are they supposed to give free rein to their desires because they've got desires? So they're just being programmed by, I think, you know, our culture to think that, well, you know, just if it feels good, do it.
1: Hmm. All right. Thank you a lot.
0: And we do have a book and it's called Return to Sodom. And it's a little dated, but it does talk about these principles.
1: The number to call for that is 800-835-6747. You can ask the book. It's called Return to Sodom. We got Ron in Nebraska. Ron, welcome to the program.
3: Thank you.
0: Yes. And your question?
3: I've heard Doug Baxter talk about this, and also Eric, I believe it's Plekinger from It Is Written.
0: Yes, good friend.
3: I've heard him say that when probation starts, or not probation, when the seven last plagues start, probation's closed.
0: Mm-hmm.
3: Where's the word probation in the Bible?
0: I may not call it probation. Pastor Ross might do a search, and it may be in some versions they may use the word probation. We know what probation means. It means a temporary time of mercy where you're on trial. Virtually every person in the world right now, we've all sinned. And the penalty for sin is death. Why aren't we dead? Well, God said, I'm going to send my son. I'll buy you some time to make a decision to repent of your sins and to live for me instead of for yourself. So we are all living under what you would call God's mercy or probationary time right now. But there is going to come a time where that door of probation closes. Life may go on, but there's no hope of salvation. One example would be when Noah entered the ark with all the animals, and God shut the door of the ark. Life went on for another 7 days, but their probation was closed. And there are even times in the Bible where God told Israel, you can make many prayers to me, but I'm not going to reverse my judgment. He even told King Joash that they read the verses to him. Or it was Josiah. They read the scriptures that they had found to him and said judgment was coming. God said, because of your tears and you've repented, I'm going to postpone it, but it's going to come because of the sins of Manasseh.
1: Yeah. You know, Pastor, you mentioned the word probation. It's true. It's not written in the Bible, but so is the word millennium not found in the Bible. So is the word Trinity not found in the Bible. But the idea is there very clearly in Revelation 22, verse 11. Jesus says, he that is unjust, let him be unjust still. He that is filthy, let him be filthy still. He that is righteous, let him be righteous still. He that is holy, let him be holy still. So when Michael stands up, Daniel chapter 12, verse 1, Jesus says these words, and that's the close of probation. Then you have the seven last plagues, and then the second coming of Christ.
0: Yeah. When Judas went out and it was dark after he betrayed Christ, Jesus washed his feet, he wouldn't repent, his probation had closed. Mm-hmm. It says Satan entered him. When King Saul went to the Winch of Endor, his probation closed. And so there are several examples. Balaam, when he still did his best to curse God's people after God told him not to, I think his probation closed. So there are examples in the Bible of that principle. Thanks. Good question.
1: All right. We've got Chris in California. Chris, welcome to the program.
4: Thank you, pastors. How are you?
0: We're doing well. Thank you. Thanks for calling.
4: Thank you for taking my call. Any insights? I just wanted you to please explain now with the whole situation in the Middle East, Iran, world events, and any real nuggets or insights you could explain to us about what's going on right now. I just saw this morning, you know, now I guess we're going to be sending ground troops into Iran. You know, you can just see all this stuff kind of happening before our eyes.
0: It's
4: I just wanted your take on it, if you could help.
0: Yeah. Well, we did, Pastor Ross and I did a program Friday night. For one thing, I'd encourage everybody to just type in Doug Batchelor YouTube and on Iran. Just type in those three words, Doug Batchelor, Iran, and it'll come up with Pastor Ross and I doing the program. There's 1 hour there, so we can say a lot more in that. Things have unfolded since Friday night. But I still would stick to what we said then, which is last day Bible prophecy tells us that the United States is going to play a prominent role where they are going to need to have significant international clout, and we are seeing that clout increase. We also talked in that program about you may see tension between Christianity and Islam be a prominent factor in the last days, and that may be playing out before our eyes. But we're also careful to remind people that Jesus said, there will be wars and rumors of wars up until the end. Do not say that the next war is always the end of the world, because wars, they keep happening, it seems like. So, but I do see the American power expanding. The location does give America just incredible control over the flow of oil, which has tremendous economic power in the world. We're just hoping that China and Russia don't get into the game, because that could be really, really ugly if it escalates to that extent. So need to be praying for the people struggling and suffering over there. There are about 1 million Christians in Iran and 90 million people. Amazing Facts has been broadcasting in Iran for many years now. And so we just, want to be keeping this held up before the Lord in prayer.
1: All right, next caller that we have is Hector in New York. Hector, welcome to Bible Answers Live. You're on the air.
5: Hi, good evening, Pastor Ross and Dr. Batchelor.
0: Thank
5: you for the calendar. I appreciate it.
0: Oh,
5: I have a question in Matthew 24:22. And those days have not been shortened, no human being will be saved. Mm-hmm. But for the sake of the elect, those days will be shortened. What does that mean? Does it mean that back then, they were 50 hours, 100 hours?
0: Yeah, all right. Well, in Matthew 24, Jesus is talking about two things. One, he's talking about the destruction of Jerusalem, and he's also talking about the end of the world. During the destruction of Jerusalem, the conditions in Jerusalem were horrific before the city finally fell to the Romans. They burnt the city.

0: The people were turning to cannibalism. There was almost a wholesale slaughter. And the Jews in Jerusalem were nearly annihilated. For the elect's sake, there was a way of escape. The Roman general withdrew temporarily, and the Christians escaped from Jerusalem. Now, in the last days, I think the Lord is telling us that through technology, you just look at what's happening with AI now and with the sophistication of weapons and chemical warfare and man's ability to destroy the earth. If Jesus does not come soon with the population growth and the pollution and the problems that we've got, if Jesus doesn't come soon, there'll be nothing to come for. Except those days be shortened. No flesh. That doesn't just mean people. There'd be no life on earth. So, but for the elect's sake, God is not going to wait till it reaches that. He will come to save us.
1: Yeah. Just to add to that passage where the verse says, unless those days are shortened, it's not talking about 24 hours in the day. There's always been 24 hours in the day. It's talking about that time period
0: prophetic
1: of trouble.
0: Days.
1: Yeah, the time of trouble. Unless that's shortened, man will destroy himself. So there's always been 24 hours. You know, we have one day because the earth rotates on its axis. And back in Bible times, even in the days of Moses, there were still 7 days in the week, and they consisted of 24 hours. So this is talking about the time of trouble that will be shortened. Unless those days are shortened, no flesh will be saved.
0: Mm-hmm. And yeah, there was a prophetic time of trouble between 538 and 1798, mm-hmm. and God cut that wholesale inquisition, persecution short to save Christianity and for the elect's sake. But it's going to happen again in the last days. This great tribulation, both Daniel and Jesus describe it as a time such as there never has been. Now, that's hard to imagine. You look around the world and in history, there have been some pretty brutal times of trouble. And yet Jesus said that before his return, there's going to be a time of trouble such as never has been since there was a nation, no, even unto that same time. So we're not saying this to frighten people. It doesn't frighten me one bit. I just want to make sure that I'm faithful and staying close to the Lord. So, yeah, the Bible tells us that there are going to be two prominent divisions of the final time of trouble. One's called the small time of trouble, when you will not be able to buy or sell. And then ultimately, the beast power is going to institute a death decree that's known as the great time of trouble, and the plagues will fall after probation closes. So we want to be ready for that day.
1: Well, Pastor Doug, we want to take an email question that has been sent in. And friends, if you want to email us a question, you can do so. It's easy. BALquestions@amazingfacts.org. I know there's some that are standing by. We weren't able to get your question on the air, but you can email us and we'll try and answer these questions. So here's question number one, Pastor Doug. Beverly's asking, should we celebrate the Passover today? And if so, how should we celebrate it?
0: Well, there's nothing wrong with us remembering the event of the Passover. Jesus really was celebrating a Passover when he instituted the Last Supper, what we call the Lord's Supper. And he says, with longing, I've longed to eat this Passover with you. Well, the Passover has gone through a great change. When Jesus died on the cross, it was right during the Passover sacrifice. The veil was rent in the temple. So probably the little victim escaped because the priests were speechless at that time. And in the Bible, in is it 1 Corinthians? It says Christ is our Passover, which is sacrificed for us now. And so Christians celebrate the Passover differently. We don't need to sacrifice lambs. It's through trusting in the blood of the Lamb that we find redemption.
1: Yeah, you're talking about 1 Corinthians chapter 5, verse 7. It says Christ is our Passover,
0: which is sacrificed for us. And friends, I hope that you have accepted that Passover Lamb, Jesus, as your sacrifice. He will cover your sins so the angel of death goes by.
2: 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Honest and accurate answers to your Bible questions.

0: brings changes to CEO assignments. Alexis Rosado seeks stay of trial due to legal representation. Government challenged in finding social workers, and no September hurricane recorded for the first time in 30 years. The news brought to you by Benny's Home Center, Courts, Belize Medical Associates, the Belize Bank, Digi, our National Telecom, Castillo's Hardware, Belize Government Lotteries, and the Ministry of Agriculture.
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0: Minister of National Security, Energy and Ports, Michel Chabot, has confirmed the resignation, the reassignment of CEOs following Prime Minister John Briceño's announcement of new ministerial portfolios on Tuesday. Francis Archer, who served as CEO in the Ministry of National Defense and Border Security, will oversee national security. Elton Bennett moves from Home Affairs to Public Utilities and Solid Waste Management, while Dr. Leroy Almendares remains with Chabot, overseeing Energy and Ports. The assignments follow the restructuring of ministries and the transfers of responsibilities among ministers.
1: With me remaining in this ministry will be CEO Francis Usher, who's going to be in charge of the national security aspect of the ministry. And then on the other side, we're going to have Dr. Almendares, who will be in charge of energy and ports. CEO Bennett is going to be going over to the new Ministry of Public Utilities. As you know, we have the head of the BDF, the head of the police, the head of the Coast Guards, and so we're working with them as a team and with their technical people. And then on the other side, we have CEO Almendares, who's heading the energy unit. And then we have Ports Commissioner Kaylon Young, who is helping us to run the port side of things. So what you have here is a group of people working together and putting all of this together. That's the only way you can do it. I'm relying on the technical people who are on the ground, who have the know-how and who can provide the guidance.
0: Chabot's expanded portfolio brings responsibility for policing and defense under his leadership alongside energy and ports. For Chabot, the new assignments mean taking on a wider role in the country's security and development. He spoke about his reaction to the increased responsibilities and his plans as he settles into the expanded ministry.
1: I must say that I am grateful to the Prime Minister for the confidence he has placed in me to lead this new combined ministry. But definitely, Renee, it is overwhelming. It is a big ministry. We have some very pressing issues that we need to address immediately. I am confident that I have the ability with all the service personnel, all the technical people we have around, to be able to lead this country and to safeguard our national defense and our territory. I have spent some time talking to all of the services chief. As a matter of fact, that's what I've been doing over the last 24 hours, familiarizing myself with where we are, what are the pressing issues, and some of the steps that we need to take. And as time goes on, we are going to be doing that more and more. And so it is a lot of work, but I am undaunted, and I feel that this is something that we can get done in the correct way that will bring confidence to the citizens of Belize that we are doing.

0: correcting.
1: Well, the changes announced this week place Ramon Cervantes at the helm of public utilities, logistics, and solid waste management. Dr. Anselm Martinez moves from Minister of State to full Minister of Economic Transformation, while Henry Charles Usher takes responsibility for enterprise alongside his existing duties. Belizean Ambassador Alexis Rosado's rape trial has been adjourned until October 16, while an application to temporarily halt the proceedings will be revisited on October 15. Senior counsel Eamon Courtney appeared before Justice Derek Sylvester today on Rosado's behalf in connection with that application. Rosado sought the senior counsel's assistance after his lead attorney was absent from court and he felt he had not been given enough time to secure legal representation. According to court reporter Anita Nimhard, Rosado's trial had been adjourned to Wednesday afternoon, leaving him less than 24 hours to find lead counsel. He then approached Courtney Coy Law Firm for assistance. With the trial now adjourned until October 16, the application for a temporary stay was adjourned until the day before. Courtney explained his involvement in the matter.
2: The Trojan Constitution has failed to protect his rights because his counsel did not turn up for the trial. He was not aware that his counsel was not before his lead counsel. And so as for an adjournment, which was refused. The Constitution guarantees to him and everyone else fair trial. And we all did. Yesterday, Mr. Mallard, who was up here, sought an adjournment because we have this matter to be heard in the High Court. We understand that the Constitution resisted strongly, even an adjournment for its constitutional clear application to be heard. Eventually, the trial was relented and has adjourned this until the 16th of October to give him time to find a lead counsel. So, I immediately waited this week for us to receive him to find a lead counsel to represent him. And I suspect along with this,
3: but I was just like, oh, we're going to do that matter to protect his rights.
1: Courtney clarifies that he is not representing Rosado in the rape trial itself. His involvement concerns the application to temporarily stay those proceedings. The Ministry of Human Development, Family Support and Gender Affairs has brought government agencies, civil society and national partners together today to strengthen Belize's response to violence against children. The national preparatory session at the Belize Biltmore Plaza in Belize City is held with support from UNICEF and PAHO WHO. Minister Teo Garcia Ramirez says the discussions will help cement Belize's talking points for the second global ministerial conference on ending violence against children, scheduled for November 18th and 19th in Manila. Participants are also reviewing the commitments made at the previous conference in Bogota and assessing Belize's progress in carrying them out.
4: Well, we're preparing our position as a country in conjunction with all the other line ministries, with partners and civil society, and of course young people, so that we can go to Manila with a clear idea, a clear plan of what it is that we intend to do. We have to take a good look at the commitments we made at the last conference in Bogota to see what we were able to accomplish and to then ensure that we do the same and make a commitment that we can measure, a commitment that is realistic.

0: realistic and attainable, and one where we all agree that that is the priority. So that's what we're hoping to come together and really put together, that document that then the delegation puts forward as a country position in Manila, the 18th and the 19th of November. Okay. But it's not only commitments, it's not only the Ministry of Human Development, Family Support and Gender Affairs. Of course, we have the Ministry of Education, we have the Ministry of Health, we have partners from the judiciary as well, the police, we have young people, we have civil society. So everybody comes with their own ideas and their own priorities. We take one approach, one solid position as a country for the delegation.
1: Today's dialogue also gives children and civil society representatives an opportunity to share their experiences and help shape the commitments Belize takes forward. Their contributions will help identify priorities for stronger action and inform the country's presentation in Manila. Garcia Ramirez says work to protect children is taking place on several fronts, with multiple actions taken to address neglect and abuse. Here she is explaining those efforts.
0: We have some gaps, as we have seen. We are doing the guide for parenting guide. We have some gaps that we still have to work on. Schools, it's not enshrined in law yet that schools have to report neglect and abuse, and so we're hoping to work on that. For example, that's a significant gap. We are not at 100% of training with teachers. We're only at 80%, which is significant, but there is still a significant 20% gap. So these are things that we have in the last, in 2025, we had 939 or 36 cases of report of abuse, physical abuse and neglect children. But we noted that 7 out of 10 are against girls. So that is also something that we have to keep working with. And those are all measures. We have significant gaps. Again, we still have a problem when it comes to neglect, to physical abuse of children. We're working towards that, but it is not a one ministry job. It is work that entails various ministries, various partners. We have the National Commission for Families and Children in there. We have the Ministry of Health again, like I said. They're also working, for example, on lowering the incidence of teen pregnancy. We have had significant progress, for example, in eliminating child marriage, but we still have child unions that is a significant problem, and we're working towards the lowering of the incidences of that. So, while we have to clearly state that we have had significant progress, we also have to be honest in what work lies ahead. And I think honesty is the key, because if we are not honest about what the problems that we still have, the gaps that are still present, we can make no significant plans to reduce those gaps.
1: The session is to identify the next steps and the shared responsibilities of government and its partners in preventing violence against children. In other news, Eddie Veos has been named Oceana in Belize's 2026 National Wavemaker of the Year for her work in conservation and community service in Corozal. Veos received the organization's Top Wavemaker Award at its annual general meeting on Saturday at St. Catherine's Academy Mercy Center in Belize City. An active wavemaker since 2022, Veos has helped organize workshops, presentations, summer camps, and Earth Day and Earth Hour activities. She has also encouraged other young people to get involved in serving their communities. Ryan Rivera, Oceana Belize's outreach manager, spoke to us about the annual awards.

0: Mercedes has been with Maker since 2022. She has ensured that we are partnering in a range of different activities, providing support, whether it's to bring out and dance groups, whether it's to connect with people, to participate in activities like our day, Art Hour, even helping organize Sip and Pin. On top of that, she has created opportunities for other wave makers that need to complete community service for their educational institution, right? And so she not only collaborates with us, but she creates spaces for other wave makers. She supports as well a range of other community initiatives. She does Zumba classes for adults in the night, you know, as a form of exercise. And that's why we recognize her as a National Wave Maker of the Year, because of all the work she has done and all the waves she continues to do.
1: More than 300 Wave Makers allies and partners attended the meeting, where Oceana also recognized one outstanding volunteer from each district. The district awards went to Leslie Rodriguez for Corazon, Jose Castillo, Orange Walk, Moni Garbutt, Belize, Ranai Gonzalez, Cayo, Sienna Garbutt, Stan Creek, and Yamanoli Garcia for Toledo. According to Rivera, the awards recognize their efforts supporting marine conservation and improving life in their communities.
0: We've seen an increase in volunteers who are active, who are participating, who are out there, who are advocating, who are ensuring that the right information is shared, the right actions are taken, who are also in pushing and doing their own initiatives to expand that notion and knowledge of conservation, right? For example, in whether it's cleanups, whether it's mangrove planting, whether it's in educating other folks, whether it's starting their own environmental club. We've seen an increase in active volunteers over the years, and this is reflected by the increase in participation of our volunteers at our AGM.
1: And community health workers from Southern Belize received the Partner of the Year Award for their collaboration with Oceana in promoting stronger and more resilient communities. Oceana says its wave makers belong to a global network of more than a million people working to protect the world's oceans. And the National Bus Company, the NBC, is reporting on its electric bus pilot project as Belize prepares for the introduction of more e-buses into the public transportation system. The pilot gave the company an opportunity to assess the buses in operation and gain experience that can guide the next stage of the program. Minister of Transportation, Dr. Luis Abanet, thanked the European Union for funding the start of the program, acknowledging that support as he spoke of the pilot and the work ahead.
2: We have worked with a number of entities. We are very grateful to the pilot that was done, funded by the European Union. We have expressed publicly to the European Union, to the people of the European Union, that we're grateful for their investment in the pilot. That started with two buses in Belize City, and now three buses on the Western Corridor. And we are grateful to the UNDP who managed that pilot. And the results show overwhelming success. The electric buses work perfectly fine in Belize, and the energy costs are only about 22% when you compare to the cost of diesel for the same route. That's significant savings, as when those buses hit the roads here, again, that will be a vast improvement on the bottom line for the NBC, not to mention the quality of buses and experience of our commuters.
1: The mobility pilot project was officially launched in February 3 of 2022. The buses arrived later in 2024. And following that successful pilot project, Minister of Transportation Dr. Luis Abanet looks ahead to a wider role for electric buses in Belize's public transport system, saying the experience gained during the pilot will help guide the next phase. His comments came as the National

0: The bus company reports on the project and the preparation continuing for the expansion of the electric bus services.
1: Where we are is that we're fortunate, we're grateful to the people of Taiwan. As I said in the house meeting on Friday, we've gotten indications that the grant, there'll be a grant for the buses to the NBC that is being worked out. We've sent specifications for them to do a tender following their laws in Taiwan. And we should hear something by the end of this month on the first 24 electric buses and 9 charging stations. For those charging stations, we're looking to power them primarily by solar, and then secondarily by the BEL network. The next phase will be 51 additional electric buses with the charging stations and the infrastructure that comes in the next phase that will be funded by the NBC now. The NBC funds that, okay? So that is the trajectory that by the end, God willing, by the end of next year, 2027, before that hopefully, but not later, we're aiming to have our full 75 electric buses and all our charging stations in place by the grace of God and the work of our good people here.
0: In other news, government is having difficulty finding social workers to fill key positions in the Ministry of Human Development, Family Support and Gender Affairs. Minister Teo Garcia Ramirez spoke about the recruitment challenge as the ministry seeks personnel to provide assessment, rehabilitation and support services. A recent recruitment notice advertised community rehabilitation officer positions in the court and case management unit, which works with juveniles in contact with the Justice Department, and the adult probation unit, which serves adults in conflict with the law. Garcia Ramirez explained the situation.
2: We need more social workers. That is not a secret. Social work is hard. Not everybody has the stamina to work as a social worker. It means listening to people's problems all day, and you go home and everybody has their own issues at home and their own lives, which undoubtedly, you know, is not always smooth sailing. And so social work is not for the weak. And we do need more social workers. We are actively asking for applications, as you can see, to fill in a lot of slots. We also have a new department opening for probations and due to or having the alternative sentencing, and so we do need more social workers. So I encourage everyone to apply. There's a lot of different vacancies, and I think we need more people going into social work. Definitely.
0: The advertised posts cover stations in Corozal, Orange Walk, Belize City, San Pedro, Independence, and Toledo. The applicants are required to have a bachelor's degree in social work or a related field, along with at least 3 years of relevant professional experience. San Antonio Village in the Cayo District has been selected to pilot a tourism program, giving residents a direct role in shaping how tourism develops in that community. The project, led by the Japan International Cooperation Agency, JICA, will build on the village's Maya heritage, natural attractions, and existing eco-museum model. Preparatory work began in 2022 before the regional project launched in 2025 across 8 SICA countries. San Antonio is Belize's pilot community, with an action plan now set to guide its tourism development through 2028. Marvia Corina Dubon, program officer at JICA Belize, says the work starts with the attractions and experiences the village already offers.
3: The project was officially launched in March 2025, and we expect to conclude in February of 2029. The project modality is technical cooperation, and we will have 8 countries participating in the project, including Guatemala, El Salvador, Honduras, Nicaragua, Costa Rica, Panama, and the Dominican Republic. Therefore, this is a regional project that we are introducing in the country.

0: country of belief, including those other countries. The counterparts that will be participating in Belize is the Ministry of Tourism and also BTB. We thank BTB for their support and also the Ministry of Tourism and of course the community of San Antonio as a selected pilot community in the project. The project objective is that the capacities of local communities and competent authorities are developed for the development of sustainable community tourism in the Sipa region.
1: And the goal goes beyond attracting more visitors. The plan will help residents develop tourism products and build the skills needed to manage their destination while giving them a say in its growth. The village council, residents and tourism stakeholders will work together to carry out the plan with the aim to create lasting tourism opportunities that protect San Antonio's cultural and natural assets and bring benefits to the people who live there. We'll take a commercial break and we'll return with the weather news and world news.

0: then spreading to the coast later on and moving offshore by early tomorrow morning. There is the potential for strong thunderstorms to develop that could produce heavy rainfall, intense lightning, and strong damaging winds, mainly inland this afternoon, this evening, and tonight. Residents should monitor the weather situation and take shelter if necessary. Winds over the open sea will be light and variable, and the seas will be slight. High temperatures this afternoon will range from 91 degrees Fahrenheit on the coast to 95 inland, but only 82 degrees up in the mountains. The outlook is for cloudy skies with some showers and thunderstorms, mostly inland Friday afternoon and night. Then a few showers or thunderstorms are likely offshore early Saturday morning while decreasing. There is a low tide at 2:38 this afternoon and the high follows at 8:36 tonight. The moon will set at 4:18 this evening and the sun goes down at 5:35. In the tropical weather outlook, at 12 midday, Hurricane Isaias was centered near latitude 24.0 degrees north, longitude 89.8 west, or about 185 miles north of Progreso, Mexico. Isaias was moving to the east-northeast at 10 miles per hour, with maximum sustained winds of 85 miles an hour. This system poses no direct threat to Belize. With that, we end this report from the Belize Weather Bureau.
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For the first time in more than 30 years, a hurricane has not formed in the Atlantic throughout September, normally the most active month for hurricane activity. With just 2 months left of the defined hurricane season, there is an increasing possibility that no hurricanes will develop at all. This would make the 2026 Atlantic hurricane season the only one in the satellite era without a hurricane. The biggest reason for this is El Niño, which traditionally stifles activity in the Atlantic but brings a very active season in the eastern North Pacific. The Atlantic hurricane season was predicted to be quieter than normal as a result of this. With a very strong El Niño forecast, the U.S. National Hurricane Center in May predicted a total of 8 to 14 named storms. Of those, 3 to 6 were predicted to become hurricanes, with 1 to 3 becoming major hurricanes. September is typically the most active month for tropical storm and hurricane activity. This year, however, marks the latest date on record since the start of the satellite era, 1960s onward, where no hurricane has formed in the North Atlantic. While there have been no hurricanes forming the North Atlantic so far this season, the eastern North Pacific has been very active with above-average storms. There were, however, 4 named tropical storms that formed in September: Edward, Faye, Gonzalo, and Hannah. The National Hurricane Center suggests there is no sign of any tropical storm activity or hurricane over the next week, at least. Forecasters at Colorado State University, who also monitor activity, suggest the strong El Niño is likely to disrupt wind patterns across the Atlantic and likely result in below normal activity over the next 2 weeks. As the typical peak of the season has passed and is now on a downward trend until November 30th, a season without a single hurricane is looking increasingly possible. In the historical Atlantic Hurricane Database, there has not been a year without a hurricane recorded since 1914. However, this was pre-satellite monitoring, so it is impossible to say with certainty that none formed. Jamaica's government has re-engaged 157 Cuban medical professionals months after the collapse of a long-standing bilateral healthcare arrangement with Cuba, bringing the number of healthcare workers from the neighboring Caribbean island, now serving

moving there to 200. Health and Wellness Minister Dr. Christopher Tufton made the disclosure at yesterday's post-cabinet press briefing at Jamaica House, saying the latest arrivals have been appropriately deployed across the public health system. He noted that the renegotiated agreement with Cuban healthcare workers has resulted in, to date, an engagement of some 157 Cuban medical professionals, including doctors and nurses, who have returned to Jamaica to support healthcare delivery across the island. The 157 are in addition to 43 Cuban healthcare workers who opted to remain in Jamaica after government ended the previous country-to-country arrangement and offered them the option of continuing to work under individual contracts. The development comes after Jamaica announced that it would discontinue the existing technical cooperation arrangement with Cuba after both governments failed to reach an agreement on the terms of a new framework. The previous agreement had expired in February of 2023, but Cuban medical professionals continued working in Jamaica while negotiations for a replacement arrangement continued. In March this year, the government said it was willing to engage the professionals individually under Jamaican labor laws to ensure continuity of services. And legislation to increase the legal ages for the consumption of alcohol, tobacco and cannabis, as well as participation in gambling, has now been passed in both the House of Representatives and the Senate in Trinidad and Tobago. Once proclaimed by President Christine Kangaloo, it will become law. The miscellaneous provision, alcohol, cannabis, dangerous drugs, gambling and tobacco bill 2026, was passed in the Senate following a marathon debate on Tuesday, which continued past midnight. A total of 15 senators voted in favor of the bill, 12 voted against and 3 abstained. All 6 opposition senators voted against the legislation. The majority of the 9 independent senators also voted against the bill, while 3 abstained. Among its major provisions, the bill raises the minimum legal age for the purchase and consumption of alcohol and tobacco from 18 to 21. It also increases the age relating to the sale, purchase, possession, and consumption of cannabis to 25, while people under the age of 25 will be prohibited from gambling. The bill provides for significant penalties for breaches of the new restrictions, including fines of up to $50,000 for certain offenses.

On the news headlines again, cabinet reshuffle brings changes to CEO assignments. Alexis Rosado seeks day of trial due to legal representation. Government challenged in finding social workers. And no September hurricane recorded for the first time in 30 years.

0: Praise the Lord, everyone. I'm Rico Hill, the host of From Sickness to Health. And today, I'd like to begin the program with a quote from the psalmist David, who said in Psalm 92, verses 1 and 2, "It is a good thing to give thanks unto the Lord and to see his loving kindness in the morning."
1: Yeah, after that first cup of coffee.
0: Coffee.
1: Yeah, I need it. It's my quick pick-me-up to get me going in the morning. I want some right now.
0: Well, you can't have any right now because we have a program.
1: Oh, how I love caffeine, and my people, we love it.
0: Now, we as in your people, me and you, who's we?
1: My people all around the world. We have clearly spoken about this delicious stuff.
0: In today's program, we're going to let the facts speak, and perhaps those facts can actually help you and your people. But, of course, I know what's going to happen. Here's what's going to happen. You're going to try to hide the truth, aren't you?
1: Nope. Don't have to hide the truth. Because my people love this stuff so much that they can't live without it, no matter what you say. Watch me get them excited. And you know what? I got an idea. Caffeine.
0: While he's chanting, caffeine, we're going to go ahead and we're going to share some information with you today that is going to show you the most widely used legal drug in the world. Coffee. Stay tuned. Roll it.
1: Caffeine.

0: Welcome and thank you for joining us here in the studio of From Sickness to Health. I'm joined once again with a wonderful couple of people. My guests, Dr. Jim Saeed, board certified chiropractor and naturopathic doctor. And we're happy to have with us once again, Lydia Calhoun, who is an ex-pharmaceutical executive. And again, we're going to talk about something that kind of relates to drugs, but this time it's a legal drug, the world's most widely used legal drug. And we're going to get some insights from both of you today. So welcome to the program.
1: Thank you
2: so much.
0: Good to have you. Okay, so we're talking about coffee. Don't you love coffee? You know, I was excited to have Lydia join us today because you're going to find this fascinating. But if there was ever a time when someone has never, ever had a cup of coffee, you'd have to really search far and wide. But Lydia has never had a cup of coffee a day in her life.
1: That's true. I've never even tasted it.
0: She's never tasted it. So I thought, so what do you have to say about coffee?
1: Well, I don't need it. I wake up very alert in the morning, and I have all the energy I need when I step out of bed.
0: And in this program, we're going to find out why she has that energy, why she wakes up with a smile, and she doesn't need coffee to do it. So I think that's a good reason to have you on the program today. But Dr. Saeed, we're going to look at this from the standpoint of it being almost like self-medicating. Is that right?
2: That's accurate.
0: Okay, so coffee is a self-medicator.
2: That's right.
0: And everyone's using it, but they don't fully know what they're doing when they're doing it, do they?
2: No, it's just automatic. They reach for the cup of coffee to make up for what their body isn't able to do in the morning.
0: What their body isn't. Now, why isn't their body able to do it?
2: Here's the idea. The body's energy is regulated by a hormone. That hormone comes from the adrenal glands, the stress glands of the body. The hormone is called cortisol.
0: Mm-hmm.
2: Now, cortisol does two very specific things. Cortisol maintains glucose, which is sugar, to the brain to keep the brain alive. Bottom line, your brain runs on a fuel called glucose, which is a kind of sugar. But it's not the sugar you eat, it's the sugar

0: you use from the body. Now, if the brain's under stress, I call that a runaway locomotive. Its demand for fuel is constant. So you're shoving coal into the engine to keep it going. If you run out of coal, then what? The body uses its store of glucose in the liver. It's called glycogen.
1: Mm-hmm.
0: It uses up that store, and the brain says, okay, I need more, feed me. The body says, I don't have any more glycogen or sugar to feed you. So the brain says, all right, I know just what to do. It sends a releasing trigger to the adrenals to pump out cortisol.
1: Mm-hmm.
0: Cortisol circulates through the body, and it tears down protein and converts that to glucose, to sugar.
1: It's tearing down. It's so it's disrupting the natural physiology and function of the body.
0: Yes.
1: In a way that is detrimental to this wonderful instrument that God has
0: exactly.
1: given.
0: Exactly. It's like taking the floorboards out of the caboose to feed the engine.
1: Whoa. That's a good analogy. I like that. Let's hold on to that thought.
0: All right.
1: You know, because we don't want to be accused of being unfair to those who love their coffee. Right? So let's go join Sickness and see what he has to say about this strange brew.
0: Okay.
1: Let's take a look.
2: I don't know about you, but I need a potent coffee picker-upper to get me going in the morning. I'm talking caffeine. And to get mine, I don't just drink one cup. I drink two cups at the same time. You should try it. You know, I love my addiction. I mean, I love my taste for coffee. It's amazing. A lot of people do. I mean, it's just savory. And did you know that it's the most sought-after commodity in the entire world? More than sugar, crude oil, corn, or even gold. That's right. It's valuable, and it's important to me. I love the flavors. I love the smell. And I think you should, too. I'm going to have another one of these in about 30 minutes. And I can hardly wait. Back to you, Rico.
1: You know, if there was any facts in what he said, it is a fact that coffee is the number two commodity in the world after crude oil.
0: Can
1: you imagine it? Above gold and silver and all the different grain products that we use in abundance. Yeah. No. It's coffee.
3: Mm.
1: So this people love it. We can't deny that. And it, you know, he did say it smells great, and it does stimulate you in the morning just by smelling it. What can be so bad about it? Well, before we went to Sickness, we talked about it's disrupting the natural function of the body.
0: Yeah.
1: You wanted to continue, though. I wanted to hear more about this whole physiology and how it is. It's doing more than just, sort of hijacking protein. It's doing something to the heart. It's doing something to the stomach. And we're going to look at a clip that shows it's actually doing something to your brain.
0: Yes.
1: But continue, Doc.
0: So what happens now is you tear down protein, so you now decrease the lean body mass of the body. So now you increase the fat body mass. So as cortisol is surging, you're literally increasing fat stores as you strip away protein and the lean body mass of the body.
1: Okay, let me make sure that we understand that. So as you are disrupting protein, you're creating another environment, and that's fat stores.
0: Yes.
1: So are we talking about causing people to gain weight, causing people's cholesterol to be raised? What's happening by creating these fat stores?
0: That's what happens. I call coffee liquid sandpaper.
1: Oh, now there's an image. Liquid sandpaper?
0: And the damage that it's doing to the system, including the cardiovascular system and the liver.
1: So, when we think of sandpaper, we think of something that is actually abrasive. Stripping away, it's abrasive, it's removing something.
0: Yes.
1: A surface of something, of the surface of what is being stripped away.
0: It's causing an inflammatory reaction.
1: So every time a person goes to their coffee place of choice, mm-hmm. and or at home, and they have some of this brew, they're actually causing an inflamed situation in their body?
0: Yes. That's dangerous.
1: Now, I think we need to remind people why that's dangerous.
0: Because inflammation generates scar tissue. scar tissue limits.

0: function and motion and health. It damages inside the artery. It affects the liver adversely. It can affect joints adversely. This is the consequence of drinking this drug. But here's why people drink it. Over time, when the body is adapting to stress, the cortisol levels go down because the liver, the adrenals, can't produce the cortisol because they fatigue. So then people reach for the coffee to make up for what the adrenals aren't providing. So they use coffee to stimulate them and pick them up in the morning instead of cortisol. Now, cortisol has a daily rhythm. Cortisol is high in the morning and drops down to low at night. So we're effective in adapting in the morning, and we're ready to go to sleep at night and recover and repair.
1: Mm-hmm.
0: When people fatigue their adrenals, the opposite occurs. They ruin the adrenal capacity to produce cortisol in the morning, so they reach for coffee to make up the difference. And then cortisol rises at night and they can't sleep.
1: So when people can't sleep, this is causing a whole nother host of problems.
0: Yes, because then the adrenals have to produce cortisol at night to raise the cortisol from night to morning to reduce inflammation in the body from the previous day's stress.
1: This sounds to me like people are sleeping, but they're stressed while they're sleeping.
0: Yes.
1: Can you imagine that?
0: In fact, we call it hyperadaptosis. We become addicted to stress. So the body's in stress.
1: Who likes stress, though? People don't enjoy stress, but you're saying that when we're drinking coffee, we're actually creating an environment where we are addicted to stress?
0: Yes, we're not at rest in our hearts.
1: Okay, I want to get Lydia in on this because we're about to show a clip that is going to really speak to what happens physiologically when we drink coffee. Let's take a look at this clip. This is gonna blow you away. Let's take a look.
2: It's everywhere, from 320 milligrams in a Starbucks Cafe Grande, about the max you should have in a day, to energy drinks, to sodas, now even inhalable, 100 milligrams in an instant. But could that daily dose of caffeine be changing your brain? We turned to researchers at Wake Forest in North Carolina, where I underwent two MRI brain scans. This first scan with no caffeine in my system. Then I downed just one drink. Now my second MRI. This was my brain before caffeine. This was after. The difference was remarkable.
3: It's like a 40% drop in the blood flow to your brain. So that's a lot.
4: So before caffeine, with caffeine, the blood flow to my brain dropped
3: about 40%. 40%.
4: Really?
3: Yes.
2: Why the drop? Caffeine blocks a chemical called adenosine, which controls blood flow to the brain. Add caffeine, blood vessels constrict, less blood circulates in the brain, and your blood pressure and heart rate go up. So if you skip your regular coffee, that surging blood can trigger a caffeine headache.
3: It's like trying to get a fire hose to pump blood up through your skull.
2: If you're a caffeine lover, your brain has actually changed. It now functions normally on caffeine.
4: How much caffeine do I have to drink to change the physiology of my brain?
3: Not very much.
4: Not very much?
3: No.
4: Like even a cup a day?
3: One cup a day will change your brain.
1: Can you imagine that? You drink a cup of coffee and the physiology of your brain has been changed, reduced by 40%. This has never happened to you, at least not from coffee, right?
5: At least not from coffee, right.
1: What do you think about this? This drug that would actually change the physiology of your brain, and yet it's completely legal.
5: Well, my opinion on coffee is I think it's a crutch, and maybe it's just because I've never been addicted to that, and I do understand that it is an addiction for some people, but I just, you know, I've never had to lean on that in order to start my day or pick me up during the day. I don't know if there's any other way to put it than it just becomes an addictive crutch.
1: And I know you, and I've seen how you function. You have a lot of energy, so you don't need coffee to give you energy. So we're seeing here, though, from this clip, that it blocks the hormone adenosine. And this has some relationship with headaches. I mean, after a while, people can't get off of coffee because they get headaches. You want to explain that?

0: It's a detoxing reaction also. So I've seen this in many, many patients when they come off of coffee. It's about a 5 to 10 day stint of headaches. So I have them drink water, literally a half a cup every hour through the day to wash through the system and cleanse the kidneys and the liver more efficiently to make the headaches much less and more quickly to go through that. But it does clamp down vasculature to the brain. So that's the mechanism by which it works. Mm-hmm. I'd like to read something, if I might, from a book I really enjoy called Counsels on Diet and Foods that talks about the effect of coffee on the body. Very briefly, if I may.
1: Please, go ahead.
0: This is said, the nerves of the stomach from coffee are excited. These convey irritation to the brain. We talked about that gut-brain connection. This is one of that ways it happens. And this, in turn, is aroused to impart increased action to the heart. So you get palpitations of the heart, commonly with coffee. And short-lived energy to the entire system. So there's energy that we feel is bursting, but it's not a true energy to the system. It's a stimulation to the nerves.
1: Okay.
0: And there seems to be a strength that's increased, but it's momentary. And it's from excitement, not from strength inherent in the body. The intellect is aroused, so we're more hyper in our thinking, and the imagination becomes more vivid, so people want that to seem like they're clear, but the downside is it leads then to depression. And once depression occurs, what do we reach for?
1: More coffee.
0: That next cup of coffee. So it's addictive in the sense that we are stimulated, depressed, and it continues because the adrenals can't support the cortisol we need to keep the energy levels that we require to function through the day.
1: Now, will that cup of coffee alleviate that bout with depression, or will one ever get to the place where the depression is so severe that then I just need something else like an antidepressant?
0: This is common. I call it one step forward and two steps backward.
1: Ah.
0: So it's constantly digging a deeper and deeper hole that we have something else to try to get out of when coffee is not enough.
1: When coffee is not enough. Wow, we probably should have called this program When Coffee is Not Enough. Now, Lydia, now, as an ex-pharmaceutical executive, what is out there in terms of drug medication that would, for the person who might drink so much coffee and it's not really enough, now they need something else? We don't have to get into the names, but are there certain things that people are looking for?
2: Well, the number one thing would be an antidepressant. If we're talking about coffee bringing on depression and somebody is a chronic coffee drinker, it would lead to reason that they'd be reaching for an antidepressant chronically as well.
1: Okay, wait a minute. I just heard something. So we're saying that the number two commodity is coffee. The number one drug prescribed in the marketplace is antidepressants. Is there a relationship? Is there a connection? Or is that just coincidence?
0: Far from coincidence. We live a lifestyle that leads to depression. One of the keys is we have no anchor in our lives to the Lord. So we rely on ourselves. And we do things in our lifestyle that tear our bodies down, and we don't study nature and the Lord's laws in nature that allow us to follow His way to heal. And so we rely on our own ways, and our own ways always lead to degradation of health. And so it's essential that we start living a style of life congruent with how we're created. So it's imperative to understand physiology and how we're made, and how we live supports how we're made, that we can live the life as true witnesses of our Creator.
1: We need to really help to educate people, and really that is the purpose of this program. We want to make sure that you are equipped with as much information that we can share. That's why we bring on the experts to talk directly to you about what's happening in our bodies. Now, I think it's probably important for us to go, and we've heard from the doc, we've heard from you, and certainly you've heard from me, and we even heard from the news clip. But let's hear from the people who are out there on the street. What do they think about coffee? You know, it's so confusing. One minute you have a program that says coffee is helping you live longer.

0: is fending off Alzheimer's. The next minute, a study just came out very recently said that people are dying within the first 15 years of the program when they have the amount of coffee that people are consuming right now. Mm-hmm. What is the truth? Okay. It's hard to tell. But we do know that this is confusion, isn't it? And the Bible tells us in 1 Corinthians chapter 14 and verse 33 that God is not the author of confusion. Mm-hmm. So let's take a look and let's hear some of the confusion, if we will. Let's go to the streets.
1: All right, I'm out here on the streets. Sickness, and with me is...
2: Duchess Ovid.
1: The Duchess. Wow, what a pleasure. Where are you from?
2: Northern Alberta, Canada.
1: Canada. Today I'm with the Duchess of Canada. Now, let me ask you a question. What do you think of caffeine?
2: I think it's the only way some people get started, but it's really bad in large quantities.
1: Really bad for you?
2: Yeah, in large quantities.
1: Oh, in large quantities. In large quantities. So a little bit every few hours might be okay.
2: In small amounts, yeah.
1: Small amounts. Yeah, that's a good plan. Caffeine. A lot of people have an issue with caffeine. Do you love caffeine like I do?
2: No.
1: You don't love caffeine?
2: No.
1: What's wrong with caffeine?
2: I don't know. It makes my heart race fast.
1: That's because it wants to get you going.
2: No.
1: Caffeine is good.
2: Palpitations, no, not for me.
1: Oh, Nick, you're confused. You need a new doctor.
2: Well, maybe.
1: Yeah, she needs a new doctor. She thinks caffeine's bad for her. Tell me what you think about coffee.
3: It's great in the morning, but not at night. Mm-mm.
1: Why would you say that?
3: I cannot fall asleep for nothing.
1: Well, sleep is a total waste of time. Why would you want to sleep?
3: It is. I mean, I'm a student. I gotta stay up, study.
1: Trying to conquer the world. Dana does not sleep. She gets her milk and her coffee. Everything good. All right, let's talk about this. Caffeine. What do you think about caffeine?
4: Ah, man, that's good.
1: It's good.
4: I used to be, addicted, man.
1: Used to be? Would you quit? You can't quit on me, man.
4: I had a coffee this morning, but they're small.
1: You didn't quit.
4: No,
1: you didn't quit. I think the evidence is overwhelming. Americans are addicts. As long as we can get our caffeine in the morning, the afternoon, late afternoon, evening, dinner time, just before bed, it's okay. And that's a good thing. Addicts are okay with me. Back to you, Rico. I've got to get some caffeine. I have got to get some caffeine.
0: Well, I don't know what to say about it. You know, people, we see that people love it. They want it. In fact, as we heard from the very beginning, they need it.
5: Mm-hmm.
0: They need it. But do they really need it? According to what the doctor has shared with us, we don't really need it. It's really doing something to our body, putting us in a chronic state of depression and a chronic state of stress. And that much stress on the body constantly is tearing the body down. And we may love the taste, we may love the smell, we may even enjoy how it makes us feel, but ultimately, it's going to have its consequences, it's going to have its repercussions. Now, I wanted to just kind of get a summary, if you will, of, you know, the things we've been talking about. I love the fact that you have a practice, and I always mm-hmm. tell our audience that you educate your patients.
5: Amen.
0: You educate them, educate them, educate them. And I'm sure you do it pleasantly, and you do it certainly intelligently.
5: Mm-hmm.
0: And you practice there in...
5: In Medford, Oregon.
0: Medford, Oregon. But that's not all that you're doing. You're taking this thing to the next step. You're starting up some kind of a health center, a lifestyle center to deal with these chronic cases, right?
5: That's right. We have one in Idaho, Open Door Ranch, and we have a second one we're starting in Medford, Oregon as well.
0: Okay.
5: Under our umbrella of Open Door Life Institute. And it is a medical missionary school and healthcare center combined.
0: Medical missionary. That means that you are sharing, because a lot of people don't know the term of medical missionary, but if you think about a mission or a missionary, this is sharing the good news of the gospel and the word of God, but combining it also with the physical healing that is needed, because they go together, don't they?
5: Absolutely.
0: So you're... And essentially, you are ministering or you are blessing both mind, body, and spirit.
5: Yes.
0: Making people whole.
5: Absolutely.
0: You know, friends, I believe that's exactly how Christ did it, and he would have us do the exact same thing. Rather than dealing with the symptoms, dealing with the issues in such a way where we medicate them, it gets to the root of the problem. What is the cause? And I really appreciate that.

0: about your practice and your ministry. Mm-hmm. Now, Lydia, I'm going to, before I have you tell and share what you're doing, because you were a pharmaceutical representative or executive, and you left that all alone. You walked away from it because you didn't want to be out there just medicating people, but you want to inspire people, you want to educate them, and you want to have them be blessed. Yes. And, you know, there's something about what you said in the beginning of the program when you said, I never used coffee, I never needed it, and I wake up feeling refreshed. Mm-hmm. But there's a spiritual side to this, and I want to just kind of read this text and have you comment in with what you're doing now.
1: Okay.
0: Because I think it's a blessing.
1: Okay, thank you.
0: In Psalm 143 and verse 8, Father, bless your word. In Jesus' name we do pray. Amen. In Psalm 143 and verse 8, it says, cause me to hear thy loving kindness in the morning, for in thee do I trust. Cause me to know the way wherein I should walk, for I lift up my soul to thee. In 30 seconds, can you tell us this whole hear thy loving kindness? Because I've heard something from you and it's heavenly.
1: Thank you. So now what I'm doing is I am a medical musician, and I do Let Music Be Thy Medicine, which is a concert seminar that brings together music and health.
0: Oh, beautiful. So people can hear the music of heaven, and it actually ministers to their, not only their soul, but it has some medicinal properties to it, right?
1: Yes. In fact, the clinical studies that I share show that in many instances that classical music has a beneficial effect that's superior to traditional drug therapy.
0: Amen. Mm-hmm. Well, I tell you, friends, here's the thing. Instead of picking up that cup of coffee, why not get up in the morning and commune with your Lord? Take in the wonderful, wonderful, sweet savor of God's love instead of that coffee, and allow yourself to hear him. Because if we're drinking coffee and reducing the amount of blood flow to the brain, the question for us is, can we hear his voice? If our brains aren't functioning, can we hear his voice? Well, as always, we want you to be healthy. We want you to go from sickness to health. Mm-hmm. Here's the health that we're sharing with you today. Try God. Truly, the best part of waking up is when we wake up with a zeal for life that only comes from the God of heaven. Now, we have shared a great deal about coffee today. Now, do I believe that people are just going to stop drinking coffee and make the change? Maybe some will. Some won't. I must confess, I used to love the smell and taste of coffee in the morning. Oh, however, when I lined up the effects of coffee versus the benefits, well, the harmful effects outweighed the benefits, and I had to make a choice. My prayer, my hope for you today is that you'll also make a choice.
2: Rico, do you really think information trumps addiction? Again, I say, my people are jittery and headachy for a lack of caffeine.
0: Well, the Word of God says, my people perish for a lack of knowledge. Hosea 4:6. And with that knowledge, we can do all things through Christ who strengtheneth us. Philippians 4:13.
2: We'll see.
0: Well, that is our program for today. And I'd like to end it as the way I always do. Remember, 3 John 2, beloved, I wish above all things that thou mayest prosper and be in health. I'm Rico Hill. Be healthy.
2: And I'm Blue Guy, in need of one more cup of brew.
0: Maranatha.
2: Oh, no. Oh, I got the shakes. Feeling jittery. Oh, I'm feeling weird. Oh, headache. Headache. Too much caffeine. Too much caffeine.
0: Hello and welcome to the program.

Atlanta, Georgia. I'm John Bradshaw. Tonight we'll explore the unseen enemy. We'll discover why things are not always as they appear. Thanks for being here. See you in a moment.

0: Good evening. I want to welcome you to Revelation Today, The Future Unfolding. Tonight's topic is the unseen enemy. And I believe that whenever we open the Bible with an open heart, we should expect to see God speak. Last night we saw him speak through Pastor Bradshaw, and I know that you're going to be blessed again this evening. Our speaker for this Bible prophecy seminar is Pastor John Bradshaw. He is the president of It Is Written. It Is Written is a Bible-based worldwide media ministry. And does anybody remember what birthday they're celebrating this year? 70 years. 70 years they are celebrating this year as a ministry. And so we are excited to have Pastor Bradshaw with us this evening. I'm also excited because we have a special feature for tonight and tomorrow night. Dr. Michael Hosel, a professor of biblical archaeology, is with us. And I'm excited to hear what he's going to talk about. Some is here on this table. So without any further ado, I want to invite Dr. Michael Hosel out. We're glad that you're here. We're glad that Dr. Michael Hosel is here.
1: Thank you. It's great to be with you again tonight. And tonight we're going to be heading into another part of the ancient world, looking at ancient Egypt. I think probably everybody has been at one point in their life fascinated with ancient Egypt. Are you one of those individuals? It's an incredible place. It's one of the oldest civilizations ever to have existed in history, and an ongoing civilization that continues to fascinate us today as well. Egypt was known as the gift of the Nile, according to Herodotus. I remember some years ago I was speaking down in the heart of Africa in the country of Rwanda. I had 2,000 educators that I was speaking to from Burundi and Uganda and Kenya and Rwanda, and I made a bad mistake. I said, now the Nile River kind of begins, I think, in Uganda, right? And a bunch of people shook their heads, and they said, no, it begins in Burundi. And somebody shook their heads, no, it begins. And I had a war on my hands. I quickly changed the subject, and we moved on. But the tributaries of the Nile form in the heart of Africa, and then they flow over 4,100 miles, the longest river in the world, into the Mediterranean Sea. Herodotus called the Nile, called Egypt, the gift of the Nile, because the inundation of the Nile during the rains in Africa, when it rained in Africa, would provide the fertile area that would be cultivated by the Egyptians for centuries. There are fantastic treasures in Egypt. We're going to talk about some of them today. Enormous temples. But our focus today is going to be on the pyramids of Egypt. And the most iconic pyramids we think of are the pyramids at Giza, just outside of Cairo, built during the Fourth Dynasty in the Old Kingdom of Egypt. These were the pyramids that were built by Khufu and his son Khafra and his son Menkaure, their Egyptian names. Khufu's pyramid is known as the Great Pyramid, and it is one of the seven wonders of the ancient world, the only one that is still surviving today.

0: It was 481 feet tall. It was the tallest building in the world, or the tallest structure in the world. There were a few attempts later on. They fell apart during the Middle Ages, some church towers and things. And then the Eiffel Tower is the only lasting monument that we have that was built in the 1800s that surpasses the height of this pyramid. So for thousands of years, this pyramid held the position of number one in the world. It was an amazing structure built with bricks, but huge blocks of stone weighing between 4 and 5 tons each. 2.3 million blocks just for the Great Pyramid. It was an incredible thing. You see it from far away and you can't really understand it. There I am with my daughter, my nephew, and a good friend of mine in front of the pyramids a few years ago. And wow, what an amazing experience. When you're far away, you just don't really get it. But when you're up close, it's a whole different story and it's an amazing experience. But the question tonight is, why did they do it? You know, when Pharaoh Khufu came to the throne, and years ago I flew to London to do a National Geographic documentary on the pyramids and on the Hittite campaign with Ramses II. And it was really interesting because Khufu, when he built this pyramid, he had to start at the very beginning of his reign in order to get this pyramid done. He knew that he might not even survive to see it finished. Herodotus tells us 120,000 people worked for years to build this pyramid. And they were paid wages, of course. They weren't necessarily slaves, but it was a huge endeavor. Why would the Egyptians spend that kind of energy, that kind of finances, that kind of resources and personnel to build something like this? And the answer is the same as the answer is for us today. They were thinking about what happened after life ceased. What happens after you die? What happens after words? And the Egyptians became obsessed with this idea. They had a different cosmology, a different ideology. They believed that, there was a circular system of life, the sun. They watched it rise in the east and set in the west. And they had this whole cosmology around the sun and around this whole thing. We'll talk about that tonight. They also had a pantheon of gods, 22,000 iterations and combinations of various gods that were worshipped throughout Egypt, as all the polytheistic and all the mythological religions of the ancient world and today have had. You know, the Hindus have increased it to 33 million today. So basically, they worshipped nature and they worshipped the elements of nature, the sun god Ra. You see a bunch of the gods here in this image. This is an image of two of those gods, Thoth on the left and Horus on the right. And they are here pouring the Ankh, symbol of eternal life, over the deceased king in this particular image. And this is a passage from the book of Ecclesiastes, which we believe Solomon, the wisest man who lived at the time, wrote. And he said, he, God, has put eternity in their hearts. Isn't it something that it doesn't matter when a loved one dies, if they've lived to their 92 or 93, or if they have lived just a few short years, death always brings something that is foreign to our lives. Because we want to see people live. We want to live. God has put that in us because we weren't created to die. We were created to live. He was the great life giver, right? So it's very interesting here in another pyramid. This is the first pyramid ever built, we believe, in Saqqara, just south of the Giza Plateau near Memphis, the ancient capital of Egypt. I took this picture because it was fascinating to me to have the pyramid in the background there. That's Djoser's pyramid. It's called the Step Pyramid. And then in the foreground, you have the mortuary temple of Djoser with these serpents lined up on the top of the temple. Isn't that fascinating?
1: I don't want to put anything on this table in case I break something priceless. Good evening, everyone. Thank you so much for being here tonight. What a blessing to see you. We're going to have it's been a great night so far. Didn't you enjoy that a moment ago? That was great. Now, when we're done tonight, we're not done. Because when I'm done, and after I've prayed, I'm going to have Dr. Hazel come back out, because there's a question.

0: question that I want to ask him to comment on, a subject to comment on, that deals with what we looked at last night. And it's a scarcely believable story, a true account of something that took place that you'll be blessed by. So now I got to make sure that I finish in time to give us time to get Dr. Hazel back out there. So last night, I must tell you what a blessing it was for me to meet several of you on the way out who said, we've been watching you for years on TBN and that type of thing. That's been really encouraging. You can see us Sundays on TBN, other networks as well. It Is Written has been around for 7 decades now, by the grace of God, still going strong. And we like doing nothing more than we're doing here, opening up the Bible, sharing with you so that your understanding of the Bible and your relationship with God can strengthen and deepen and grow in preparation for eternity. We believe Jesus is coming back soon. So let's pray. We'll thank God and we'll head forward. Let's pray. Our Father and our God, in Jesus' name, we come to you gratefully. We are asking your special blessing tonight. So speak and be heard. As we open the Bible, we don't do that presumptuously. We do so praying for the guidance, for the leading of your Holy Spirit. So bless us now, we ask you, for your glory, and we thank you. As people are here tonight looking into the Bible, some have brought cares and concerns, weights and burdens, joys and gladnesses, whatever's going on in the background of each life, I'm praying that you would be present and that you would bless richly. You are God, and we ask you to be God in our lives. So guide us now, we pray, with thanks. In Jesus' name, please join me in saying,
1: amen.
0: Amen. It was August the 10th, August the 10th. August, I don't know what you think when you think August the 10th, but if you were in Colombia in South America on August the 10th of this year, then when I say August the 10th, you are thinking things got shaky. That's a date no one there is going to forget for a while. When the earthquake struck, it was 7:34 local time. I was in the city of Ibagué, and I was 7 floors up. I happened to have my phone out, and it was sitting here, and I was talking with my wife via video. And I said to Melissa, oh, there's an earthquake. I was raised in New Zealand. I've been through a few of these. I lived in California. You feel the ground shake. And what happens is this. The ground shakes, and it stops shaking. That's what happens in an earthquake. It shakes a little, then it stops. Well, it didn't this time. I said, oh, the ground is shaking. This is an earthquake, I think. And then I paused. It shook a little. It was like the ground shivered. But then instead of stopping, the shaking became more intense. I stood up. I don't know why, but I stood up. And Melissa said, as I was holding the phone out, she said, you are shaking. I said, I'm not shaking, but this room is shaking. Now, I said I was 7 floors up, and I'm starting to have visions of what it's going to look like surfing down to the ground floor from the 7th floor, carrying the 2 floors that were above me. I thought, if things just stop now, it'll be okay, except things didn't just stop now. The building started to make noises that I'd never heard a building make before. There was a popping, and there was a cracking, and a squeaking, and a graunching, and Melissa could hear that. And I said to her, you know what, honey, I never expected it would end like this. And then because I did not want her final image of me to be a roofing beam falling on top of me, I said, gotta go, call you back, bye, click. And I'm sure I prayed. In fact, I know I prayed, and we waited to see what would happen. Well, I'm here now, and I'm one of the fortunate ones. Only 40 miles away, buildings came crashing down. 70 miles away was the epicenter. Several hundred people died. Several thousand people were missing. And I'm sure many are still missing even to this day. So we were okay. But we were shaken. Now, what you know is that the Earth's crust is made up of tectonic plates, some of them very large, some of them much smaller. They will move at times. And when they move, when they collide together and cause friction down there, we feel the earthquake up here. So you might see the ground undulating. You might see a building swaying. You might see someone on the phone that you think is shaking. That's what you see up here. What that indicates

Israel as a people, destroyed. They said, when will these things be? And they added, and what will be the sign of your coming and of the end of the age? So they were speaking about a couple of things. They lumped them together, the destruction of Jerusalem, and then Messiah's return and the end of all things as we know them today. We're living in a world that's approaching the end of time, and the signs that we see in the world around us are portents, omens of that, but they also indicate that there's something going on behind the surface. We need to look at that today. Jesus said, but the day of the Lord will come as a thief in the night. It's not that Jesus will come as a thief, but the day of his return will come as a thief. In the which the heavens shall pass away with a great noise, and the elements shall melt with fervent heat. The earth also and the works that are therein shall be burned up. That's what Jesus said. So he's looking forward. We are looking forward to some pretty serious times. Now, the good news is, of course, that God has a plan. And certain things must run their course before God's plan is entirely fulfilled. But God has a plan, which is good news. It's good news for you. What I don't want you to do is think that the end is coming and so we must live in fear. That's good for fundraising and not a lot else. You don't need to be living in fear tonight. You need to be living in confidence tonight, because the Bible tells us that Jesus is coming back soon. We looked last night and discovered that when he comes back, the kingdoms of this world will all be swept away, and he will usher in, he will establish a kingdom which shall never pass away. This is good news. But the Bible says we can expect, well, we can expect some fairly major things to take place in this world. Very major. In fact, the Bible says this, Paul writing to the church in Thessalonica, let no one deceive you by any means, for that day will not come unless the falling away comes first and the man of sin is revealed, the son of perdition. The Bible says that this entity, this power, I'll read it here, opposes and exalts himself above all that is called God, all that is worshipped. Listen to this. So that he as God sits in the temple of God, showing himself that he is God. So there are some pretty big things coming for planet Earth just down the line. We see warnings in the Bible about the seven last plagues, about the mark of the beast. We will study that before we are done in Revelation today, the future unfolding. So let's look briefly at some of the signs Jesus talked about when he said these are some things that will take place, things you can see in this world before I return. Remember, they said, what shall be the sign of your coming and the end of the world? And then he gave them numerous signs. And it's interesting that this was the first one. Can you read it with me? He said, take heed that no one deceive you. Now that's interesting, isn't it? The first sign. Don't let anyone deceive you. It's important to read your Bible, to know for yourself what the Bible says. Don't worry, you don't need to have a doctorate of divinity to understand enough of what the Bible says to keep you from being seriously deceived. Jesus said there'd be spiritual deception in the world before he comes back. Many will come in my name saying, I am Christ, and shall deceive many. Now, you get that very literally. I read recently that one news source said there were seven men alive, all claiming to be Jesus, and that people should follow him. Well, of course, none of them are Jesus. It's just indicative that some people will stop at nothing when it comes to deception and malfeasance. They said, I am Jesus. You know, what that demonstrates to us is there's a lot of confusion in the religious world today. I don't want to be unkind, and so I won't be. But you've got thousands of different religious denominations on the world today. And while, of course, there's room for disagreement, you know that not all of them are right. And you know that some of them are really wrong. And I think that you think that some of them go beyond being mistaken to being a little treacherous. And so we want to be careful. The book of Revelation talks about this. It's

speaks about Babylon. Babylon, the name comes from Babel, which means confusion. And even in the book of Revelation, Jesus warns us about Babylon. He's warning us about spiritual confusion in earth's last day. So we want to keep that in mind. Then Jesus said this. He said, you will hear of wars and rumors of wars. Well, we hardly need to comment on that. 6,000 years after the creation of the world, and we just can't stay away from war. We have the means to devastate the planet multiple times over with the implements of warfare that we have. War never really accomplished too terribly much, and yet here we are right now. Two major wars and a lot of little wars besides that you don't hear too much about raging, and it seems as though no one can stop them. Or it seems that no one has the will to stop them, and I'm not sure which. But here we are. But notice what Jesus said. He said, see that you be not troubled, for all these things must come to pass, but the end is not yet. He said, nation shall rise against nation, kingdom against kingdom. In the last 160 years or so, from the Civil War down to this time, we've seen so much war. There have always, it seems, been major wars, but we really seem to be in an intense period of warfare around the globe. So it would seem to me that when Jesus said wars and rumors of wars, he was speaking about this day, indicating that we are living on the very precipice, on the very edge of eternity. He said there'll be famines, pestilences, and earthquakes in diverse places. Well, I feel very fortunate that the earthquake I experienced recently, seven floors up, turned out to be, at least for us, very minor. In China in 1976, 255,000 people, more than a quarter of a million, died in one earthquake. In Haiti, a dozen or maybe a little longer years ago, 220,000-odd people died in one earthquake. We've never seen this sort of thing around the world before. And Jesus spoke about earthquakes as a sign of his return. Now, he also spoke about diseases and pestilences. I need to read this to you so I don't get it wrong. Listen to this. Every 38 seconds, someone in the United States dies from heart disease. Now, we get used to it. I'm taking this. I'm on that medication. My doctor says I got a stent. Well, we thank God for that. But if you stop to think, this is crazy, the amount of illness, the amount of disease that we have. One in every four deaths, heart disease. Every year, 805,000 Americans, heart attack. More than one in 10 Americans has diabetes. No criticism here. I'm just pointing out the facts. About 90 million Americans, that's more than one in four, have pre-diabetes. We don't often think about these as pestilences, but man, that's what they are. And then you add the real scary ones. All of this bird flu and swine flu and SARS and Ebola. And then, of course, COVID-19, which killed far too many people and did a great amount of damage. If Jesus, when he was talking about diseases and pestilences, wasn't talking about this day, I don't know what he could have been talking about. Surely he was. Famines and earthquakes and natural disasters. You remember that tsunami 20 or so years ago, killed a quarter of a million people. 7 years later in 2011, $300 billion of damage was done in Tokyo, in Japan, I beg your pardon, when an earthquake measuring the one I was in was 7.4. Every point it goes up, it doubles in intensity. So 9.1, that's hard to imagine. Largest earthquake ever to hit Japan, triggered a tsunami that caused massive devastation. Jesus talked about trouble in society. Crime statistics have run away from us. You know what I love? I love it when politicians will say something like, well, crime is down under my watch. Like, first, as though that politician had really much to do with it. But second, it's down. No, hang on. We still have a gigantic amount of crime and death and mayhem and criminal activity. Jesus said, iniquity shall abound.
And as a result of that, the love of many will wax cold. That's why people have become

hardened, jaded, almost impervious, as though people don't have a heart anymore. We witness so much crime around us, on television and other places, and the love of many has waxed cold. Many signs Jesus pointed to, speaking about his return. Another one. He said to Daniel, shut up the words, seal the book until the time of the end. He said, many will run to and fro and knowledge will be increased. Now, actually, I believe primarily he's speaking about spiritual knowledge. And that's true, too. The knowledge of spiritual things has really increased from just a few hundred years ago when nobody knew nothing about the Bible. Now you can buy one at the dollar store. It's better this way. But when it comes to secular knowledge, it wasn't that many years ago that a computer would weigh around 27 tons. Now you've got a laptop that might weigh 2, 3, 4 pounds, or a tablet that weighs next to nothing. And so knowledge has increased spiritually and secular knowledge as well. Today you can grab a phone and ask for directions, or you can ask your personal assistant to play music or tell you what the way. I mean, it's crazy. And apps and AI has kicked this thing up a notch in ways that we would never actually have imagined. To the extent, ladies and gentlemen, let me ask you a question. Now, you don't have to answer. But the first time you ever heard that the Bible said there's coming a time when people will not be able to buy and sell, I imagine you thought something like, well, how's that going to happen? I used to have people asking me in seminars like this, how can it possibly be that somebody could stop somebody else from buying and selling? Well, now the future has arrived, and you know as well as I do that can happen, well, with the click of a mouse. So these are the signs that Jesus spoke about, some of them at least. And you might say, but earthquakes, pestilences, we've always had them. There was an earthquake when Jesus died. I mean, earthquakes. Yeah, that's true. That's true. But in Matthew 24, verse 8, Jesus said that these things are the beginnings of sorrows. And that word sorrows, it means something like birth pains. And probably half of the people here tonight know a lot more about birth pains than the other half of the people here tonight. But what we know is that the closer the baby gets, particularly when you get down to business time, the contractions become more frequent and more intense. And that's what Jesus is saying about these birth pains. One earthquake doesn't mean too much in the grand scheme of things. Another disease doesn't mean, look, Jesus is coming back now. But you add these things together, natural disasters are increasing, earthquakes are increasing. These are signs that we need to be getting ready for the return of Jesus. There's something significant about to play out in our world. The Bible says, therefore, when you see the abomination of desolation spoken of by Daniel the prophet standing in the holy place, whoever reads, let that person understand. Then let those who are in Judea flee to the mountains. We're getting very close. Remember, the disciples asked Jesus about a couple of things. The destruction of Jerusalem and the end of the world. Here he speaks about the Roman armies entering Jerusalem, destroying the city of God. In the context of Earth's last days, we can expect to see something that parallels that. Something pagan, contrary to the teaching of the Bible, entering into Christianity to do great damage and lead people away from the teachings of the Bible. That's what Jesus is getting at here. So what's going on behind the scenes, behind the warning signs? Remember, Paul said, we don't wrestle with flesh and blood. But we do wrestle with principalities and powers. Put on the whole armor of God. If you see some cat walking through the mall wearing armor and chainmail, you think, man, what is up with you? Is there a war going on?

Why did Jesus say wear armor? Because there's a war going on, a spiritual war going on. We see the signs like that warning light on a dashboard. When the warning light shows up on your dashboard, you don't take the car to the mechanic and say, can you fix that light, please? It keeps coming on. That light says there's something going on that you can't see. It indicates that there's things happening behind the scenes. Book of Job. Job was described as perfect and upright, one who feared God and eschewed or shunned evil. But Satan said, I want to get at Job, and God, for reasons that we ought to be very thankful for, said, okay, I'll let you harm him, but don't take his life. He knew that he could trust Job, and it turned out that God was right. And so Satan went out from the presence of the Lord and struck Job with painful boils from the sole of his foot to the crown of his head. Job couldn't know any of this. He didn't know that there'd been a conversation between God and Satan. He didn't know. He didn't know that Satan said, if you let me touch this guy will turn on you like nobody's business. There was something going on behind the scenes. And that's what Paul is getting at when he talks about our opposition being spiritual wickedness in high places. In fact, when you get to Revelation, you read that the dragon, and that's the devil, was wroth, and that means mad, with the woman, and that's the church. Woman is a symbol in prophecy representing a church. The dragon was mad with the church. What did he do? He went to make war with the remnant. That's the folks left over at the end. The remnant of her seed. Those who keep the commandments of God and have the testimony of Jesus Christ. So we're in a war. We see stuff going on in the world. You'd be wise to say, yeah, but what's going on behind the scenes? Another example, Daniel chapter 10. We don't often read that chapter. Daniel's been praying for 3 weeks. When the angel shows up, he said, the prince of Persia has been withstanding me these 3 weeks. There's a war going on in the background, Daniel, that you can't see. That's what's been occupying my time. The curtain has been pulled. We don't see that realm, that dimension, but it's real. It's around us. And there's a spiritual war that's taking place while we are here this evening. The devil is angry with the church. And this explains some of what's been going on in the world. Charles Darwin got on a boat, the Beagle, went to the Galapagos Island. He looked at the stuff taking place there. He said, you know what that means? It means that we got here as a result of evolution. Now, you might say, oh, Charles Darwin was just a scientist following information, doing his best. I will tell you, the devil put him up to that. So that Darwin's disciples will teach your kids and grandkids that they descended from monkeys or sloths or crocodiles or something or other. So that your children can go to university, pay a king's ransom, only to be told that there's no God and their existence is an accident. Was Darwin a scientist? Sure he was. Was he a good scientist? Maybe, but he was a mistaken scientist. And the point was, he undermined faith in God to the extent that the intelligentsia, much of the intelligentsia today, sides with Darwin and has decided that the Bible ought to be cast aside. Go back a little further. French Revolution. There was an uprising in France, a nation that declared itself an atheist country. They took a lady of ill repute, took her into Notre Dame Cathedral. No wonder the thing burned down. Set her on a platform, said, this is your God. She's the goddess of reason. Now, the people in France were so angry with what the church had done, the way the church had corrupted religion, that there was an uprising against faith in God. You call that political turmoil. It was, but what was the devil doing? He was riding that to destroy faith in God. Karl Marx wrote his Communist Manifesto. Oh, sure, a fellow with quirky political views, although getting to be a little more mainstream these days. No, he wasn't.

Than that, this was a guy who said that religion was the opium of the people. This was a man who stood up and was used by the devil to undermine faith in God and to ultimately birth a movement that in a very oppressive way crushed faith in God. And so you see movements, political figures and this and that. Keep in mind what's happening behind the scenes. The devil unleashing on the world people and groups and movements to destroy faith. To destroy faith in God, to destroy faith in the Bible, to destroy trust in the church. And of course, plenty of people give the devil an assist in that. There's been a move away from faith in God. You go to Europe today and the grand old cathedrals are essentially museums, that's all. You can go to Westminster Abbey, but you've got to pay £25 to get in there. But you go there on a Sunday morning, it's free to get in. Ain't nobody there, generally speaking. It's a museum now. Because faith in the God of these churches has diminished away to practically nothing. A movement away from God crafted by the devil. You know what I saw? I think it's a documentary coming out. I saw the article. 100,000 Christian churches in the United States are in the process of closing right about now. Over a certain span of time. 100,000 of them. Big old churches that people used to attend, and now there's four or five or six people, and the preachers say, we can't go on anymore like this. Indicating a move away from faith in God. Now, you might say that some of those churches deserve to close. I don't know. And now, that's not talking about the other churches that are opening. But it's indicative that even here, you know, there are more Wiccans in the United States than Presbyterians. Did you know that? That's quite a stunning statistic, I think. The destruction of the family, not an accident. That's the devil playing the long game. Destroy the family, you destroy society, and you promote irreligion. Economic pain on families. That's, again, Satan making life more difficult, making things a struggle for people. The internet flooded with porn. Same thing. Somebody said pornography, that's freedom of expression. No, freedom of expression is this. It's what you do out on the street. You can carry a sign. You know, you have to go there. I hope you don't mind me mentioning this, but I looked this stat up. One statistic said that almost 4 million women are on OnlyFans as business operators. That represents maybe 75 or a little over percent of all. So there's plenty of men as well. Why in the world is a college student, they're not all college students, saying today, well, you know, I could pursue my liberal arts degree or I could do this. Is this just morals? Are people just evil? I mean, you could answer that by saying yes, but that's not my point. My point is Satan has engineered things now. That you got a generation of desperate people saying, I could work my backside off and get nowhere, or I could show my backside off and make $1 million. Engineered, ladies and gentlemen. It's been engineered. The destruction of society has been engineered behind the scenes by a devil that wants to ruin you. The food we eat, full of garbage. How did that happen? Well, it happened because the devil wants to drag us down. And what's driving this? What did Paul write? The love of money is a root of all kinds of evil. That's what Paul wrote. So I saw an article that I liked the headline. If AI is so bad, why don't we just switch it off? And so there was two or three reasons given, and the fourth reason, you know what it was? There's too much money involved in this thing now. The largest company in the world has a market capitalization of $5.6 trillion. 90% of its income comes from AI. So shut down AI, the economy will crash. Now, I'm not an alarmist, but let's say AI is going to destroy the world. Some people are saying it will. Let's say it is. Society has said, okay, it's going to destroy the world, but it would cost us too much to save the world, so we're not going to do it. That's where we are today. We are holding each other's hands and walking into oblivion like soldiers at Gettysburg walked in Pickett's charge into the gunfire. And we know we're going to be taken down, but it's as though we don't possess the wherewithal to do anything about it. We've been set up by a devil who knew how to pull the right strings and press the right buttons.

to get people to destroy themselves. Shortly after the creation of the world, Eve was tempted. A serpent said, "You go ahead, Eve, and you eat that fruit." What was God doing? Dr. Hazel mentioned this earlier. God said, "You eat the fruit, you die." Along came the devil, "You will not surely die." You know, this is really interesting. When the Bible says one thing and somebody stands up and says the complete opposite, that's a sign. That's a sign to get out. That's a sign that's now, I'm not saying you see it a little differently than I do. If you say, "Well, I see it this way, I see that," I'm not getting up and running out on you. But the devil has people openly contradicting the word of God, just like Satan did here. People have the choice to surrender their will to God or to listen to the devil. And that's where we are right now. The Bible says there was war in heaven. Michael and his angels fought against the dragon, and the dragon fought and his angels and prevailed not. Neither was their place found any more in heaven. And what happened? The great dragon was cast out, that old serpent called the devil and Satan, which deceiveth the whole world. He was cast out to the earth, and his angels were cast out with him. Now, ladies and gentlemen, you are tempted to say, "Why did God do that?" What do you mean, why did God do that? Why did God warn Eve not to eat that fruit? And Eve was listening to that devil, and she had God's words ringing in her ears, "Don't eat the fruit." But she wanted what she wasn't supposed to have, and God did everything he could. But Satan came down to this earth and deceived the world. Now, we understand something about his M.O. now. Let's go a little further. In Isaiah chapter 14, you read this, speaking about the devil. "How are you fallen from heaven, O Lucifer, son of the morning? How are you cut down to the ground, you who weakened the nations? For you have said in your heart, I will ascend into heaven. I will exalt my throne above the stars of God. I will also sit on the mount of the congregation on the farthest sides of the north. I will ascend above the heights of the clouds. I will be like the Most High." Well, there you have it. Satan fell, and when he fell, he took with him one third of all the angels in heaven. And they came here to the earth. And what's his goal? "I will be like the Most High." Satan wants to assume God's place, sit on God's throne. And here it is, ladies and gentlemen. You keep this in mind and receive his worship. This is why I get a little bit. No, I don't. I feel it's unfortunate when people say, "Well, don't get that tattoo because if you do," because if you do, that's the mark of the beast. Help me understand what this would have to do with worship. The issue in the end of time is worship. Who will you give your heart to? Who will you serve? Who will you worship? Satan's in this to receive the worship that belongs only to God. So now let that be a foundational thing upon which you build your understanding of Bible prophecy. An angry devil, a jealous devil, seeking to receive your worship. And so down at the end of time, we read this. "I saw one of his heads as it were wounded to death, and his deadly wound was healed." He's going to be pretty successful. "And all the world wondered after the beast." And they, what's that word? They worshiped the dragon. Who's the dragon? Satan. "And they worshiped the dragon who gave power unto the beast. And they worshiped the beast, saying, Who is like unto the beast? Who is able to make war with him?" And then it says, "All that dwell upon the earth shall worship him." Those whose names, there is an exception here. Those whose names are not written in the book of life of the Lamb slain from the foundation of the world. Now, I don't know. I'm not much smarter than anybody else. And I just read that everybody on earth is going to follow the wrong leader. For me, that's a wake-up call. For me, that's a reason to pray and say, "God, you just take my heart.

Jesus, you live your life in me because I want your will done and not mine. This is a strong call that we are surrendered to God and living in harmony with him. And so somebody says, well, if all of this is coming, why doesn't God just destroy the devil? Take care of it that way. Be the worst thing God could do. And I know that sounds counterintuitive, but really it's not. You see, God created the earth. Sin rose up. God said, trust me. The devil did his thing. Now, you have the Bible and 6,000 years of human history to base your case on. Imagine being one of the angels in heaven long ago. Lucifer is starting a whisper campaign and boom, God nukes him. And you would say, what'd you do that for? Well, because Lucifer was saying that I was unfair and not to be trusted. Well, looks like he was right. Instead, God says, I'll let this play out. And I'll demonstrate my love for you. My son will die on a cross for you. I'll demonstrate that heaven couldn't have given more, couldn't love you more, couldn't care for you more. And I'll give you the choice to follow who you choose to follow. The earth, the universe would have been plunged into fear, terror, if God had decided he was going to start destroying everybody who questioned him. Imagine Satan and a third of the angels, before the issues had been settled, being destroyed by God. No, that would not have been good. God's plan was this. Adam and Eve, think about this. Adam and Eve made by God's own hands, and they sinned. God could have destroyed them, but instead he said, I'll let you live. The wages of sin is death. I'll die that death. I wonder if you were an angel, what you'd have said to Jesus. If Jesus said, you know, I'm going to go, I'll go and die for them. You'd have said, let me go instead. Maybe you'd have tried to stop him. I don't know. God said, here's what I'll do. In order to win your heart, I will demonstrate the immensity of heaven's love for you. I'll die on a cross. I'll let them shove a spear in my side. There'll be a crown of thorns on my head. They'll lacerate my back to the point that it looks like raw meat. The justice system will let me down. My friends will forsake me and flee. They'll humiliate me here in the presence of all of these witnesses. But I'll do that to demonstrate to you that following Jesus is the best decision that you could make. Now, are we in a sinful world? Yes, we are. The Bible says that the whole creation groans and labors with birth pangs together until now. The earth is getting tired, man. It's creaking, it's groaning, it's giving evidence that it's about worn out. Society is circling the drain, unfortunately. We live in a world that's betraying us. Politicians can't get it right or won't get it right. I'm not quite sure which. I mean that quite sincerely. But God says, if you'll trust me, if you'll trust me, if you'll believe in me, if you'll accept me and let me be the one that you serve and worship, I'm going to get you through this thing. Doesn't mean there won't be a time of trouble. The Bible promises us that. But you know what else the Bible says? Jesus said, let not your heart be troubled. You believe in God, believe also in me. In my Father's house are many mansions. If it weren't so, I would have told you. He said, I go to prepare a place for you. Listen, and if I go and prepare a place for you, I will come again and receive you to myself, so that where I am, there you may be with all, there you may be also. The old song, when we've been there 10,000 years, bright shining as the sun. It doesn't say we're going to turn to God and complain about that hard time we had down on planet Earth. When we've been there 10,000 years, we're going to say, bring on 10,000 more. It's good to be here in the presence of God. The Bible says in God's presence, there is the fullness of joy.
And so it may get a little sticky between now and the time Jesus comes back. Small price.

pay, we're going to say heaven was cheap enough. We're going to hang on to God and let God get us through. Our salvation is his business. We will trust. And friend, tonight we're seeing wars, rumors of wars, natural disasters, spiritual confusion, and we just scratched the surface. Those are signs to help us understand that the Word of God is real, it's sure, that Jesus is soon to come back, that the Bible can be trusted, and that our God is a good God. What do you say? Amen. A good God. And there is a great spiritual battle going on. We see signs. What's going on beneath the surface? Satan is marshaling his forces, but God is putting together his army as well. And what does the Bible say about the church one day? Who is this that looketh forth as the morning? Fair as the moon, clear as the sun, and terrible as an army with banners. There's a great day coming for those who trust in the Lord. I was in Guatemala several years ago. I started with a story about a natural disaster. I'll finish with one as well, just to keep things bright and sunny, I suppose. In Guatemala, shortly after a volcano called Volcan de or Del, I forget, somebody can correct me. Volcan de Fuego, it sounds like Del. Volcan del Fuego, the volcano of fire, it erupted. Now this thing, you can see it right here, smoking imperiously in the distance. This thing had erupted before and it smoked a lot. But the government scientists, seismologists or something or other, they believed that this thing was going to blow and it would be quite spectacular. I met a lady named Rosa. So you see that those are buildings that are submerged, covered up in what was the pyroclastic flow. Dirt, rock, superheated by gas, stone and so forth, ash. It flowed down the side of that mountain, swallowed up the town of San Miguel Los Lotes. Nothing left. Nothing left. Thousands dead. Thousands. But I spoke to this lady, Rosa. This is a shelter for people who had been displaced by the volcano. Rosa was a government volunteer. Her role? To go from house to house and warn people to get out when there was danger that the volcano would erupt. As Rosa talked to me, tears poured down her face. She said, I would go from house to house and people would say, I'll be fine. I'm just going to lock the doors and close the windows and we'll be good. She said, it's serious this time. You've got to move. Rosa, we're fine. It was a Sunday when the volcano erupted. She said, I went into a church. There were about 70 people there. I said, brothers and sisters, you got to get out. The volcano is going to erupt. And they said, God will take care of us. Not knowing that God was taking care of them by sending Rosa. So they went to church that day, all 70 of them, and I hate to be crass, but they're all still in church. That same church. On top of them, about 35 feet of volcanic debris. No one got out. No one got out. But God sent the warning, sent the messenger. He's done that here in this earth. He has sent the warning. He said, it's time to be ready. In Luke's rendition of Matthew 24, Luke chapter 21, Dr. Luke wrote, men's hearts failing them for fear and the expectation of those things which are coming on the earth. Now listen, sounds bad, sounds bad, sounds ominous, sounds onerous, but Jesus didn't see it that way. That's why he said, and when these things begin to come to pass, then what are we to do? We're to look up and we're to lift up what? Lift up your heads. Why? Because your redemption draweth nigh. Now, if that's not the best news that you've ever heard, then you must have heard some news that I've never heard. Look up. Your redemption draws nigh. Look up. Jesus is coming back.

0: Oh, there's trouble down here on planet Earth. And God shares that with us tonight so that we can know to be ready for his return. There are things going on behind the scenes that we can't see, but we can know something about because we read the Bible. Jesus said, don't be alarmed, don't be fearful, don't be troubled. Instead, lift up your heads, look up, for your redemption draws nigh. Now, I might not be Rosa, but I'm here to tell you tonight that the right thing to do is to flee. And that's run into the arms of Jesus and find shelter there, refuge there, sanctuary there in preparation for his return. It won't be long. Jesus is coming soon. Good news. Can you say amen?
1: Amen.
0: Come on. We got to pray. We got to pray together. And we thank God tonight, our Father in heaven, how grateful we are that our redemption draws nigh. We thank you for your word. The Bible calls it a more sure word of prophecy. And we are grateful tonight. We are praying that everybody in this room, everyone who can hear the sound of my voice, would say Jesus is the better way. He died that I might live. He's coming back that I might live eternally. And I am thankful tonight that we have hope because our redemption draws nigh. Friend, would you like to tell God tonight, I'm in, I trust you, I accept Jesus, and I want to follow him. If you would you raise your hand wherever you are? Only God is watching. This is between you and God. But would you lift up your hand and say, I believe, I trust, I'm a follower of Jesus. Tonight we thank you, dear Lord. And I'm asking that you would bless and keep us, preserve us until that great day when Jesus returns. We love you, we thank you, and we pray tonight sincerely, believing in Jesus' name. Please say with me, amen, amen and amen. Thank you and God bless you. Don't go. Don't go. I told you I have something special for you tonight. We got about 8 minutes or so before we're due to quit. And I think that's just fast enough to have Dr. Michael Hausel come out and tell us a story quickly. It's a wonderful story. Thank you very much, Dr. Hausel. Appreciate
2: it's great to
0: you
2: be
0: being
2: here. Good.
0: Last night, I shared with you the prophecy of Daniel chapter 2. Four kingdoms, Babylon, Medo-Persia, Greece, Rome. Understanding that prophecy once saved a young man's life in very surprising circumstances. I need you to step forward onto this line.
2: Sure.
0: We have that many minutes left.
2: All right.
0: Well, Go ahead.
2: I've got some slides to share
0: you
2: as well. I do.
0: Fantastic.
2: I do. I think they'll work. Anyway, we have a number of, yes, we have a wonderful story. My grandfather was serving in World War II, actually as a minister during that time in Germany. My father always used to say we were born on the wrong side of the ocean at the wrong time. And he was drafted into the German army with every other able-bodied man at the age of 40 because he had served as a young person in World War I.
0: You got pictures
2: 18.
0: Of
2: him. Yep. This is them.
0: The next one, yeah.
2: I'll click the next one, okay? I don't see them back here on the screen.
0: Let me take care of that.
2: Yeah, you can take care of that.
0: All right. You do the hard work.
2: All right, so anyway. So my grandfather was on the front lines. He was marching into the heart of Russia through the Ukraine, very same places that are being battled over right now. And he was in a bridge building unit that built bridges after the Russians had destroyed them so that the Germans could not advance. And this is him in front of one of those bridges. This is the Dnieper River that bridge was destroyed in the background. They would build pontoon bridges in this engineering unit across, Unit 699. One day his commanding officer called him into his makeshift office and he said, do you think Germany is going to win this war? My grandfather, as a minister, had been giving Bible studies to his fellow soldiers in that unit. There were about 1,200 men. And he had heard about this, and he had heard some rumors going around that my grandfather was teaching something a little differently from the Bible. My grandfather knew this was a really tough question. If he answers it honestly, he would say, according to prophecy, according to Daniel 2, that Germany would not win the war because the toes and the feet of mixed clay and iron would not unite again. But he also knew that would not be a very patriotic thing to say to his officer. So he was quiet for a moment, said a prayer to heaven, and then he said, is this an official or an unofficial question? And his officer took off his hat, which was a code in the unit to say they could answer unofficially. My grandfather took it off as well. He pulled out his

0: Bible from his pocket, which he always carried with him. He opened up to Daniel chapter 2. And in Daniel chapter 2, he had this very piece of paper folded up in four parts in his Bible. And he opened that up and he began to give the Bible study that you heard last night from Pastor John Bradshaw. A Bible study that took about an hour and a half going through these various medals, these various dates and everything. And at the end, he came to the feet of iron mixed with clay. And he says, just as we're living in the remnants of the Roman Empire, Napoleon couldn't bring this all together. Other people couldn't bring it together. The royal houses of Europe couldn't hold it together. He says, this will not happen either under Hitler's regime. There will not be a Third Reich that lasts 1,000 years. He will lose this war. And his officer looked at him, Captain Mikus, and he said, interesting. Can I have that Bible? And my grandfather handed it over to him reluctantly, and he was dismissed. My grandfather went back that night. He prayed. He says, Lord, may the words that I've spoken here tonight not return void and empty. And Lord, more than that, I pray that you would restore your word to me, because he knew that that Bible was his hope. That Bible was the promises of God that he relied on every morning and every evening as he shared his devotional life with God. He was called back a few days later, and now there were two other officers in that room. Two other officers standing with his commanding officer. His heart sank. He thought he had been betrayed. And at that very moment, his commanding officer told everybody to remove their hats, handed my grandfather's Bible back. He says, I want you to repeat everything that you've shared with me. And my grandfather did an hour and a half Bible study again, shared everything when he came down to the crunch line and said, the Third Reich will not last forever. There will not be 1,000 years of a Third Reich. And he was then introduced to these two men. One was a former gymnasium or high school history teacher who had been drafted like everybody else had. He had confirmed all the dates that my grandfather had given, 605 to 539, 539 to 331 and so forth, all the way down. And this person over here was a professor of history at a major German university before he was drafted into the war. They have confirmed all the dates and all the details that you've provided here. My grandfather was rather relieved because he, due to his high school and being drafted into World War I, he was not able to have an education beyond even high school. And yet these men had just confirmed these dates. And with that, those men were dismissed. And Captain Mikus said, okay, Hazel, he said, we have to get back before the war ends. I mean, before we have to get behind American lines. We have to prepare now. You're the clerk of this unit. You prepare every ounce of gasoline, every food, whatever you can prepare to go back.
1: How far away were they from home?
0: They were about 2,000 kilometers away from Germany.
1: Miles.
0: And they had to move back quickly. And they did.
1: And the commanding officer said, clearly then we're not going to triumph.
0: Right.
1: That means everything's going to fall apart.
0: That's right.
1: We got to get ready to get back home.
0: Right. And they made it. They made it behind American lines, and they were able to get home safely. And my grandfather was the first pastor in his church to be back serving the Lord in the army of the Lord.
1: Remarkable story.
0: Yes. Thank you.
1: Remarkable, remarkable story. So did the family used to get together and say, Grandpa, tell us more stories?
0: We did. He didn't talk about it for many years.
1: Of course.
0: But as he got older, he opened up more and more. And my father always told these stories as well to us. He was 10 when the war ended. He knew the stories well. And my grandfather, yeah, he would tell us the stories. And we'd always ask him, why did you carry a wooden gun throughout the war? Because he also didn't believe in killing. And he had a carved wooden gun that he carried so he would never be tempted to use it like he had in World War I before he became a born-again Christian.
1: What would have happened had his commanding officers known that he had a wooden gun?
0: He would have been court-martialed.
1: So God protected
0: maybe
1: him
0: worse.
1: That as well.
0: Maybe worse.
1: So this is a man, he didn't want to shoot anybody.
0: Of the 1,200 men in the original unit, they were replaced four times. There were 5,000 men that went through that unit. Of the original 1,200, only seven survived. Only three were not wounded during the war. My grandfather, the captain, and the cook were the three that were not wounded during the war.
1: Remarkable. God's hand was over him. And
0: absolutely. Absolutely.
1: Thank you very much. Thank you very much. Isn't that fun? That's just a great story. Now,

Tomorrow night at around this time, we'll do Bible answers to Bible questions. So if you have questions, and I know some have come in, we're going to get to them. We're not ignoring them, but it's just that with Dr. Housel speaking, we don't have a lot of time on the back end. And I wanted to share that story with you because I think that's a faith-building story. Yes. Absolutely as true as the fact that you're sitting here tonight. So if you've got Bible questions, we'll share some Bible answers with you starting tomorrow night. Once we get to the end of the presentation, then we'll go into the Bible Q&A. So if you have a question, and if it's occurred to you, then you know that it has occurred to somebody else. And so give everybody the benefit of hearing your question. If I don't know the answer, I'll just tell you. I'm not going to stand here and make something up. It may be a situation where I say I'll go and find an answer if I need to do that. But it'd be a privilege to answer your Bible questions if we possibly can. So we're back tomorrow night, 7 o'clock here. We'll be off on Monday, back on Tuesday. It's been great to see you. Please be careful as you go. Thanks for being here. God bless you and good night. Thanks for watching. 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Join me next time for Crossroads of the Final Conflict.

0: Hi, boys and girls. We're back. And it's another Thursday, sorry. And it's very sunny, even though yesterday it was raining hard. And some parts was like flooded by my house. It almost got flooded, but it didn't. And me and my brother, we were screaming because some of the thunders were like so frightening.
1: Yeah. So loud.
0: And some of them actually frightened me. So I started to scream and my brother laughed at me. I was like, wow. But boys and girls, today it is nice and sunny. So we have Alana here.
1: Hi, everyone.
0: We have Tony.
2: Hello, guys.
0: And we have Karima.
3: Hey, boys and girls. I hope you guys are having a good week.
0: Yes, boys and girls, I hope that you guys are having a good week and, you know, maybe did an impact on someone's life, yeah. You know, told someone about Jesus, like we did, you know. We need to make an impact on the high school, boys, yes, and girls, or on your primary school, if you go to primary school. You need to change someone's life, boys and girls. So before we begin today, I want to ask Tony to pray for us.
2: Please close your eyes and bow your head. Dear Heavenly Father, I thank you for this day, and I thank you for all the blessings that you have given us. Thank you for the breath of life this morning, and I pray that you would help us to learn something new in this Thursday. Yeah, and all of this I pray in the name of Jesus. Amen.
0: Amen. Amen, boys and girls. So today, I will be doing the devotion. And before we continue, we'll put this song, Grandpa, Grandma. Hope you boys and girls enjoy.
4: That's all that
5: Dad?
6: Yes, LJ?
5: I really have a lot of fun at Grandpa's farm.
6: What do you do there?
5: Well, we ride horses, we herd cattle, and sometimes we even go fishing.
6: I think it's great that you and Grandpa get along so good.
5: So do I.
6: The Bible says we should honor our father and mother and our grandma and our grandpa. And LJ, why don't you sing that new song for the kids?
5: Okay.

0: But Don, do you think there's always a God?
1: Sure. I know it's hard to believe, but it's true. God always was, and he made us so we could know him.

I like your hair. Do you have a lot of friends? Well, I don't have a lot of friends. Because the kids at my school, they say they don't like me because I got short fuzzy hair. But y'all see this hat right here? This is a Chicago Bulls hat. And do y'all know who Michael Jordan is? Well, he used to play basketball for the Chicago Bulls. And the kids at my school, they say they like Michael Jordan. So I asked my mommy to buy me this hat. And when I went to school the next day, I put my hat on my head and I said to them kids, "Hi, y'all. You like my hat?" And they said, "Yeah, we like your hat." And I said, "Can I play with y'all?" And they said, "No, you can't play with us. Because when you take that hat off your head, you still going to have short fuzzy hair." And they made me sad. But guess what, y'all? When I went home, my mommy, she bought me this big old bag of candy. And I said to myself, "I'm gonna save this candy because the kids at my school, they say they like candy." So guess what, y'all? When I went to school the next day, I had a whole lot of fun because the kids at my school, they saw me with my candy and they said, "Hey, Niecy, can we have some of your candy?" And I said, "Yeah." So I was giving them my candy and they was playing with me and we was having so much fun. But guess what, y'all? When my candy ran out, they said they don't want to play with me.

She said, "Nacy, what's wrong with you, girl?" And I said, "I don't got no friends." And she said, "You got a friend." And I said, "Who my friend, Mommy?" And she said, "Jesus is your friend." And I said, "Do Jesus like my short fuzzy hair?" And she said, "Yeah, he likes your short fuzzy hair." So I said, "Well, where's my friend Jesus at, Mommy? And what do he look like?" So my mommy, she opened the Bible, and she told me all about my friend named Jesus. So guess what, y'all? When I went to school the next day, I said to them kids, "Hey, y'all, I got a friend." And they said, "Oh, get out of here, Niecy. You know you don't got no friends, because don't nobody like you with that short fuzzy hair." And I said to them kids, "Yes, I do got a friend, and his name is Jesus. And one day, he's going to take me to his house and put a crown of gold around my hair." So I put my fake crown on my head. The kids at my school, they started turning around, looking at me. And I said, "Yeah, my friend named Jesus, he can walk on the water, and he's real, real rich, and he got a whole lot of houses and land, and he got more power than anybody in this whole wide world." And then I told him about how my friend named Jesus, he helped this little boy named David to destroy this big old giant Goliath. 'Cause Goliath

0: teasing David and his people because they don't look like him. Then guess what, y'all? The kids at my school, their eyes got real big. Then somebody said, "Hey, Niecy, is your friend named Jesus gonna help you destroy us?" And I said, "No. But if y'all don't stop teasing me and learn to like me with my short fuzzy hair, Jesus gonna show y'all all by himself." Then somebody said, "Well, where's your friend Jesus at?" And I said, "He's right here, right now." Then somebody said, "Well, how come we can't see him?" And I said, "'Cause he don't want y'all to see him." Then somebody said, "Why Jesus doesn't want us to see him, Niecy?" And I said, "'Cause he got short fuzzy hair, just like me."
1: "These things I command you, that ye love one another." John 15:17.
2: Hey, boys and girls, we're back. And that was Grandpa, Grandma, and Niecy, our friend Niecy. So, boys and girls, today the devotion is entitled, "The House is on Fire."
3: The house is on fire.
2: Mom was sick. So sick, in fact, that she had to rest most of the time. Sometimes she would lie down on the couch in the living room, and sometimes in bed upstairs. To ease her pain, she had a heat lamp. She plugged it into the wall socket like any other electric lamp, but it gave off heat instead of light. This lamp stood beside the living room couch, and Mom turned it on and off as she needed it. Emma, of course, was told she must never touch it under any circumstances. Then one day, Mom had gone upstairs to rest in bed. Emma thought she would like to find out why Mom liked the heat lamp so much, so she laid down on the couch, just as Mom did, and switch on the lamp. It was so easy, just like switching on a light. Soon, the heat began to come, and Emma thought it was very nice and comforting. No wonder Mom used it so often. But after a while, the lamp got too hot, so Emma switched it off. Then, a little while later, she switched it on again, then off again. Then on again. It was great fun, and so very, very simple that she couldn't imagine why Mom had told her so sternly that she must never touch it. After a while, she grew tired of her little game and decided she would go outside and play at something else. How long she stayed in the garden, I do not know. When at last she returned, she noticed a strange smell in the living room. There seemed to be a large cloud rising from the couch. "It's steam," she cried. "No, it's smoke. It's burning my eyes. Oh dear, the couch must be on fire." "Mom," she cried, "the couch is on fire. The living room is full of smoke." Mom was not supposed to be disturbed. But she got out of bed and hurried downstairs. At once, she saw what was the matter and picked up the burning cushions, flung them outside, and switched the hearth off at the mains. Then she took the fire extinguisher off the wall, aimed it at the blazing couch, and pressed down. By the time the fire extinguisher was empty, the fire was out. Imagine the damage. The couch itself had a hole as big as your head. The cover was completely spoiled, and so were the blankets and sheets which Mom had been using there. As for the heat lamp, it was ruined. Just then, Dad drove up his car. "What's the matter?" he cried, smelling the smoke from inside. "How did this happen?" "I don't know," Mom said. "I know I switched off the lamp before I went upstairs. I'm always most careful about that." "Then someone must have switched it on after you left. Who could have done it?" Suddenly, both Dad and Mom looked at Emma, and she felt as small and frightened as a little mouse.

0: In fact, she wished she were a mouse so that she could run down a hole and hit herself. From the blush on her face, Dad and Mom knew immediately who had done it. "Emma," said Dad sternly. "I'm sorry," said Emma, beginning to cry. "I was just playing." "Playing?" said Dad. "Playing with fire? Playing with electricity? That's the most foolish and dangerous thing you could do. You might have burned the house down." At this, Emma covered her face with her hands. "I'm sorry, very, very sorry," she wept. "I didn't mean to. And I'll never, never play with electricity anymore." To the best of my knowledge, she never did. The end. So, boys and girls, what we can learn from this is that we should always obey our parents. So, Karima, since you're very quiet today, could you tell me what did you learn?
1: So, Jasmine, when I heard that story, I was like, is the house gonna burn down? Even though it's in the title of the story, I was like, oh my goodness. But even though at the end she got a scolding, I still kind of feel bad for her because I felt like her parents could have dealt with it easier. But it's just a reminder that we have to obey our parents, because even though sometimes when we do bad things, they scold us and we're like, why did they have to scold me? Or maybe why did they have
0: to... They could just talk to us nicely.
1: Yeah, or why did they have to lash me? You know, like in her situation, she was put in very big danger. And that's something that sometimes we don't realize as kids. That's why when our parents... like scold us, it's because it's out of love, even though it doesn't sound like it's out of love, because I know, boys and girls, when your parents call you, it feels like they're going to take out everything at you, but it's out of love, trust me, because they want what's best for you. And at that moment, like in her case, her parents were really scared for her. So we have to learn to obey our parents, just like Jesus taught us to.
0: Yes, boys and girls, that's so true. So, Tony, what did you learn too?
2: I learned that you should obey your parents all the time. And
0: okay. Yeah, so. Alana, have you ever played with electricity or fire?
2: I think I have, guys, but it wasn't, well, yeah, I guess wasn't really intentional. Like, I remember one time that, I was, doing something and I needed to heat up, the glue gun stick, guys. I don't really know how you call it. I forgot. Yes, and I got a paper and I went to the stove and I lit the paper on fire and I almost burned my hands. And I got so frightened, but thank God my brother was there. But he scolded me, guys. So yes, I have. And what I learned about it was that, you know, you should be careful and make sure, like, when you're playing with fire or electricity, make sure you have a parent or a guardian with you, because you don't know what can happen, boys and girls.
0: Yes, boys and girls. I feel like all of us have played with fire, electricity once. But, boys and girls, we should not play with that, because those stuff are dangerous and we need to listen to our parents.
2: We can get hurt really badly.
0: Yes, boys and girls, really, really badly. So let us listen to the butterfly song as we come back to talk to you, boys and girls, more about our topic and obedience and to listen to our parents.

Honor your father and your mother as the Lord your God has commanded you, so that you may live long and that it may go well with you in the land the Lord your God is giving you. Hey guys, it's me, Douglas, and today we're going to be talking about the fifth commandment, which is honor your father and your mother, which basically just means obey your father and your mother and respect them and do as they tell you to do. And the cool thing about this commandment is it's the first commandment with a promise. Yeah, so it's not just saying honor your father and your mother. It's saying honor your father and your mother so that you may live long and that it may go well with you, which basically just means that if you honor your father and mother, you know, you do what they tell you to do, you're more likely to live a long time and have a good life while you're living that long time. And I think that a lot of us really kind of struggle with this commandment. I know I do. And I think really all the Ten Commandments, all the commandments in the Bible actually too, they're kind of hard to follow sometimes. But man, my brother has a really hard time following this commandment. And it especially comes out when we go camping. Because see, the thing with my brother is he'll usually obey the second time. Okay, so if my dad tells him to do something, he'll keep doing the bad thing until something bad happens, and then he'll start listening to my dad. No, we should totally listen to our parents the first time. Because honest to goodness, I don't even know how he's still alive. I don't know how any of us are still alive because he keeps doing these dangerous things. And so, for example, my dad tells us not to feed wild animals. And Steven, sure enough, you know, he has to go feed the wild animal. So he sees a little chipmunk and he goes to feed it a cheese puff. And he goes and he gives the chipmunk a cheese puff. But the chipmunk, when it takes the cheese puff, it also bit him on the finger. And so Steven had to go and get shot so he wouldn't get rabies. And, oh, man, I hate shots. And so does Steven. And also, okay, so if it gets wet and muddy when we're going camping and your boots get kind of soggy, you know, sometimes you kind of want to put them by the fire. You put your feet up by the fire, but my dad always tells us not to put them actually up on the fire pit. You know, we can have them kind of a ways back, but not right up on the fire pit. And yeah, sure enough, as soon as my dad isn't looking, Steven plops his feet up on the fire pit. And after about 2 minutes of that, the bottom of his boots melted off and he ruined his boots. And honestly, it'd be bad enough if he was just a danger to his own self. But man, he's a danger to everybody. Because see, my dad, he taught us when we go fishing and you cast the line into the water. You cast it from the side and then to the water. You don't go right over your head and then into the water because you don't know what's behind you. And one time I was behind Steven and I had my fishing hat on. I had this awesome fishing hat, but you'll never get to see it because I'm standing behind Steven and I got my fishing hat on and he goes right behind his head and then right forward. And before I even knew what was happening, my hat was gone and in the bottom of the lake. And if he had been just a couple inches to the right, I would have had a fish hook in my face, man. I don't want that. Ugh. And also, when we go camping, we like to roast marshmallows. So we put a marshmallow on the end of a stick and we put it over the fire. And if it catches on fire, my dad says, do not shake it. Blow on it. Blow on it. Don't shake it. So yeah, okay, sure enough, Steven has to shake it. So his marshmallow catches on fire and he shakes, shakes, shakes, shakes, shakes. And okay, so fire is dangerous and sticky fire is like a nightmare. Okay, because see, when you shake a marshmallow and

0: My marshmallow is on fire. 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And, well, he shook, and it stuck right to me. It came across the campfire, and it stuck on my leg. And you can't just, like, get it off because it's all sticky. 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And also with sticky marshmallow, and my pants were burned, and I was wet. Worst day ever. Steven, man, he's trying to kill us all. And all this could be avoided if he would just listen. Just listen to his parents. Now, okay, I'm definitely coming down hard on Steven, and I know that I have a hard time obeying too. But you've got to listen to your parents, because they know what's best for you. They're trying to keep you alive, man. And this command doesn't just apply to your parents. You know, it's specifically talking about parents, but really, any adult that God has put into your life, any responsible adult that God has sent you to take care of you and protect you, you know, like your grandparents or your aunt or your uncle or like your teachers at school, we need to listen to the responsible adults God has put in our life because they love you and they know what's best for you. So my challenge for you guys today is that you would honor your father and mother and obey them and also obey the other responsible adults that God has given you in your life, because I want you to live long and have a good life. And quite frankly, I don't want to die either, okay? And so, Stephen, if you're watching this, listen to Mom and Dad, okay? I don't want to die. Hey, guys. Hey.
1: So, boys and girls, that was Douglas. And our friend Douglas was talking about obeying our parents. Douglas was talking about why it's so important to honor our parents and that your very life may depend on it. On just honoring your parents, your life is on it, boys and girls. Because the fifth commandment says, honor your father and your mother, that thy days may be long upon the land which the Lord thy God giveth thee. So, boys and girls, the Lord commanded us to honor our parents. That is one of the most important commandments in the Bible. And when we don't honor our parents, we're breaking a commandment. And we need to keep his commandments to go to heaven.
2: And they say when you break one commandment, you
1: break all commandments. So, boys and girls, you think like the little girl in the story that she didn't listen to her mom. She did break a commandment. Right, Alana?
2: Yes.
1: So, boys and girls, let us not be like her. And let us obey our parents. Because Douglas' little brother has a hard time following instructions. And you know what he said, that he usually wanted to see what happened before he obeys his parents, which is a bad idea because he didn't follow his dad's instructions while camping. Douglas' brother Stefan has been bitten by a chipmunk like he mentioned, and that just happened to Stefan. He also lit Douglas' pants on fire, and just like he did that, it reminds us of the girl on the story. Because our story has we can get two meanings out of it and two life lessons, which is obeying your parents and don't play with fire. Karima was telling us during the music break about how she played with fire. Was it fire? Would you like to share the story, Karima?
2: So, one time, sorry, boys and girls. I was telling Jasmine, Alana, and Tony right here that when I was small, I was playing with fire once. Well, it wasn't that bad, right? I was helping my dad clean up, like, the yard. You know, you'll rake the leaves. And then one time, we put it in a bunch, and then my dad says, let me put the gasoline on it, because you put gasoline. And I was small, right? So I didn't know what gasoline was. Well, maybe I did, or I was just very curious. So then I was like, Dad, I want to light it. And he was like, no, don't light it because you can get burnt. And I was like, it's just leaves. I don't think it's gonna burn.

0: So then, I went and I took the lighter and I was lighting the fire. And then the good thing about what happened though is that my dad, he had went. That's not a good thing though. But he had walked away. But when I was trying to light it on fire, he just like second thought himself and he came, and when he saw me, he's like, "Don't do that!" And I got so frightened, I got scared, I started crying.
1: But like then, the girl,
0: she started crying. So, he's like, "You can get hurt because it's gasoline." And then when he lit it on fire, you just saw how the leaves went whoosh, and I was like, "Oh!" And I was like, then I'm like, "Oh, imagine if I had lit it and I didn't know what was happening. I could have gotten burnt." That's why I say if your parents scold you or it seems like they're aggressive and mean, it's not because they're like very mad at you. It's because they're concerned for you and they want what's best for you. So technically, it comes out of love. So yes, that was my story.
1: Yes, boys and girls, that was Karima's story. And you know that it says in Ephesians 6, verse 1 to 3, it says, "Children, obey your parents in the Lord, for this is right. Honor your father and mother, which is the first commandment with promise, that it may be well with you and you may live long on the earth." So, Tony, do you think you obey your parents all the time? Is it hard for you to obey your parents?
0: Well, for me, of course it's hard to obey my parents. Every time I try to obey, I just get curious and try to see what they'll do if I don't obey.
1: Wow, boys and girls, that isn't good. We should obey our parents. So after hearing the devotion, will you change, Tony?
0: Yes.
1: So yes, boys and girls, if his mom is listening, hi, Tia. Alex will change now and he will listen to you now.
0: And he will now obey and be a good example for his little brother.
1: Yes. Because I know him and his little brother like to play with fire too. So I hope that he learned his lesson and he doesn't burn down his house and he listens to his parents. So, boys and girls, Kari, is it anyone you want to say hi to?
0: Yes, I want to say hello to my grandparents. They have been the best parents for me, even though, you know, I was gonna mention that even though sometimes as children sometimes we don't have a father or mother, but sometimes we have those figures in our life that have been of best support, and it's good to obey them too, because whatever they do out of love for us. And it's the same thing with Jesus, you know, because the laws, they'll be like, you know, some of my friends, they've mentioned to me, you know, Adventist people, they're like, they have so many rules and they have so many laws that you shouldn't do this, you shouldn't do that. But when you understand it clearly, you understand that Jesus, that God put these laws and gave them to Moses out of love, because he didn't want us to get hurt from what this world can bring and what sin can bring to us.
1: Yes, boys and girls, rules are actually good. And
0: yes.
1: Sometimes we're in that stage where we think that
0: we can do whatever we want.
1: Controlling and bossy. No, they're actually trying to mold our future.
0: Exactly. And sometimes it is good to get that guidance from someone who is like of like Christian faith. And sometimes they'll be like, "Yes, but those like maybe this person is very overbearing or whatever." It's not that, boys and girls. It's because they've been through it too, and they know what's best for you because they were that age once also.
1: Yes, boys and girls. So I like to get advice from my grandma and grandpa because I know that they have gone through it, and when they advise me, I just like it, boys and girls.
0: And the stories that they tell us too, like, they will have some stories from their youths when they used to do.
1: Yes, and they're really interesting.
0: Yes.
1: Like, yesterday, my dad told me a story about a truth and a lie. And he was like, the naked truth is better than a lie.
0: Than a lie, yeah.
1: And I like how he put it. And it actually made me reflect on my life. I'm like, yes, I would prefer people to tell me the naked truth than a lie. But yeah. It does hurt.
0: When you say a lot of lies, it does hurt.
1: Yes,
0: at
1: boys
0: the
1: and
0: end.
1: Girls.
0: So, yes, boys and girls. And when you get that guidance from a person in your life, it could be your parents, it could be your grandparents, or it could be a teacher that you trust, or a family friend, it's good to make sure that they're giving you the best advice. And the only way you can know that is if you're in a communication with Jesus. So, before we continue, we're going to put one of our favorite songs,
1: God is bigger than the boogeyman.

0: Boom, no, not really.
1: I worry.
0: Not a bit. I know whatever's gonna happen. The God can handle it.
2: I'm sorry that I scared you when you saw me on TV.
0: Well, that's okay, because now I know that God...

0: Hi boys and girls, we're back, and those were the songs. God is bigger than the boogeyman. The other one was One Step at a Time, and This Little Light of Mine. So boys and girls, I hope that you guys learned something today, and I know that I learned to honor our parents. And remember boys and girls, if you didn't listen to the story in the morning, you can always listen to it in the evening. So, boys and girls, it's 4:58, and coming up at 5 o'clock, we have the story hour for today. And I hope that you boys and girls have already listened to it in the morning. I didn't listen to it because
1: I have to go to high school now.
0: Yeah, boys and girls.
1: So, By the time Miss Addie turns on story hour, we're already at school, and it's so sad. So if you guys don't know, story hour starts at 8 o'clock, right? 8?
0: Yes, I think it's
1: yes, 8. Yes, it does. Because, see, boys and girls, we never listen to it, so we don't even know the time to.
0: I used to listen to it when I was small.
1: When I was in primary school, I remember that was the only thing I used to wake up for. My mom would beg me to come out of the bed, but once she put on the story hour, I was like, yes, I'm coming up. But anyways, boys and girls, I hope you guys have a wonderful rest of your weekend. I know it's a long weekend, so we'll be
0: so happy.
1: No school on Monday. Yay! But, stay warm. I will pray that none of you guys get sick, because I know this thunderstorm is all over. But I hope you guys stay warm and stay safe, and God bless you guys.
0: Yes, boys and girls. Don't get sick. Don't play in the rain, because I know a lot of students in my class are sick. So stay safe. Tony, anything you want to say before we go?
2: Yes, guys. I've noticed recently that a lot of people have gotten sick.
0: So, yes, boys and girls. So, let us take a turn one by one to tell you bye.
2: Goodbye, boys and girls. I hope you have a good rest of the day and you enjoy your weekend.
3: Bye, guys. See you next Thursday.
1: Yes, boys and girls, have a wonderful rest of your week and enjoy the time with your family. Don't forget, obey your parents.
0: Yes, boys and girls, obey your parents. Bye.
4: Hey, sis, dad, mom, come on. Your story hour's on.
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6: Hi, boys and girls. This is Aunt Carol.
7: And I'm Uncle Dan. Welcome, everybody. We're glad to be with you again.
6: Today, I'm bringing you part two in the exciting life story of John Newton.
7: I'll say it's exciting, but I can't fathom how he's going to end up writing hymns. At the end of the first episode, he'd left the Royal Navy to join the crew of a slave ship. Not the kind of job I'd imagine for a person who is searching for God.
6: I don't think he was knowingly searching for God, Uncle Dan. But I know for sure that God was reaching out to him, as he does to each one of us.
7: That's true. Well, I can't wait to find out what happens next, so let's get started.
6: Good.

0: idea. Listen now to part two of Amazing Grace. John Newton, a young man born in 1725 and son of a respected sea captain, now found himself on a merchant ship off the coast of North Africa. Books by atheistic philosophers and the influence of other sailors had led him away from God. In fact, he delighted in trying to destroy the faith of others. He was the worst of troublemakers. Using his gift for writing verses, he composed songs that made fun of the ship's officers. One who was especially offended by these songs was the first mate. It was this man who took command of the ship when the captain died unexpectedly. Fearing retribution by the new captain, John persuaded a slave trader to hire him as a partner. This man, whose name was Clo, took John to his compound on one of the plantain islands and began teaching him the slave business.
1: That's it. Bring those slaves up here. You see these, John? They just arrived from the bush. A fine lot, too.
2: Let him!
3: What's he saying?
1: Just to step it up. We don't have all day to get them in the stockade. We're getting ready for another trip upriver tomorrow to get more.
3: Must be dangerous capturing men like this. Well,
1: the fact is, most are already captured for us. The Ohinis sell them to us. They're the tribal leaders. Of course, we do capture a few ourselves.
2: Let him! Munwi yeye!
4: Could you help me here?
1: John, let's give him a hand. These stockade doors are really heavy.
3: Sounds like there's a pretty good supply of slaves.
1: It's been good. Of course, my wife's a large part of my success. P.I.'s her name. She's a native princess.
3: Really? You have an African wife?
1: Yeah, you'll get to meet her soon. She's been away.
0: A few days later, P.I. returned, and Clo took the first opportunity to introduce her to John Newton, their new business partner.
1: There you are. They found you.
3: Yeah, I was just checking out the seedlings. They said to get up here to the house that you're looking for me.
1: Well, come in. P.I. is back. I want you two to get acquainted. P.I., dear. Let me present our new partner, John Newton.
3: My pleasure. I'll be a big asset here.
5: Is that so? If he become partner, then he gets money too?
1: Well, of course.
5: This white man our partner? Look at him. He ragged. No shoes. No nothing.
1: He'll learn. And he'll be a big help bringing slaves back on the longboats.
5: I don't like. Don't like one bit.
0: Soon after this, John and Clo were supposed to leave together for several weeks, but John came down with a high fever that made him delirious. Clo and P.I. stood beside his bed, deciding what to do.
6: That's it. Throw it over. No, the other one. Topside, Jack, topside. Yeah, the captain did it, and Polly.
1: We were supposed to leave this afternoon.
5: Polly, you get ivory this time, too?
1: Well, maybe. Main thing is slaves.
5: This, John, no good to you this way.
1: Oh, I have no choice. I'll have to leave without him.
5: Ye be fine here. I know what is good for John Newton.
1: Well, thanks for looking after him. See you when I get back.
5: So, worthless white man come to take my business?
6: Starboard.
5: Listen to him.
6: Come take me back.
5: He not live long with fever. Minsa! Coffee! Come now!
7: Yes, Clo, lady. We come now.
5: This white man going to die. I hope he dies soon.
6: Clo-lady.
5: This bed too comfortable for him. We dump him somewhere.
7: Yes, Clo, lady.
5: Take him to shed and back. Put him on a big wood crate there.
7: Yes, Clo, lady. We do now.
5: Just hold arms. Drag him out.
6: Oh, thirsty. Water. Water!
5: Water? He want water? John, mister, I see you water tomorrow.
0: Taking advantage of her husband's absence, P.I. withheld food and water from John and taunted him with scraps from her own table, hoping he would die. Somehow, John dragged himself outside at night and dug up roots

0: to eat. Even the slaves took pity on him and secretly shared their meager rations with him. When her husband returned, P.I. lied about John, saying he was a thief. So John was chained to a slave and forced to work under the same conditions, with an overseer wielding a whip over them as they planned.
1: Hey, sis! Dad! Mom! Come on! Your Story Hour's on!
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0: Hi there, boys and girls, and welcome to another Your Story Hour program.
3: We're so happy to be with you today because, well, you're just like family to us.
0: Speaking of family, Uncle Dan, today's story is all about family.
3: Oh? And do you have a specific family in mind, Aunt Carol?
0: As a matter of fact, Uncle Dan.
3: Yes?
0: I do.
3: I thought you might.
0: You know, in today's world, families are often spread out all over the country, or even the world. In days gone by, it was much more common for relatives to live close together, often in the same town or near each other along a country road.
3: That's true, Aunt Carol. Tell me more.
0: Well, today's story is about the Miller family. Toby, age 14, and Megan, age 12, live with their parents, Bob and Ginny Miller, in Washington State. But Grandma Miller lives in northwestern Alabama.
3: That's a long ways.
0: And that's not the worst of it. Unable to pay back taxes, Grandma's about to lose the farm.
3: Is that what your story's about, then? Grandma losing the farm?
0: I guess you'll just have to wait and see about that. I call my story Grandma Miller's Farm. As our story opens, Grandma Miller is talking to Megan on the phone.
4: And then you bake them for 12 minutes until they have cracks on the top and are all golden brown all over.
5: Okay, Grandma. I hope I can make these cookies just like you do.
4: Well, I'm sure you can, sweetie. And your daddy, does he ever love molasses cookies?
5: Yeah, he says you make the best cookies on the planet.
4: Oh, well, he's prejudiced, you know.
5: Oh, here's Daddy now, and he wants to talk to you, Grandma.
4: Okay. Happy baking, sweetheart.
6: Hi, Mom.
4: I'm here, Bob. I think you have some molasses cookies coming.
6: I thought that was what's going on between you two. So, Mom, what's the latest?
4: Well, I've decided to try to sell the farm.
6: Oh.
4: I just don't see any way around it. I can't afford the back taxes, and selling is the only way I can think of that I won't be losing everything. And it's not just the taxes. The house and barn are beginning to fall apart. Time takes its toll.
6: At least if you could sell it, I guess you could get some money out of it, and it's not like there's a lot of land left.
4: Just the house and the big barn, the pond, a few acres.
6: At least all the parts I like best are still there.
4: Well, the real estate agent was here yesterday. He thinks he might have a buyer.
6: Really? But I... Really? So soon?
4: It has to be soon, Bob. I don't have much time now before it'll be out of my hands.
6: I know, Mom. It's just that...
4: Oh, if only Chester were here, he'd know what to do.
6: Dad always knew how to handle these things. It's not that I don't, Mom. It's just that with the plant shutting down, we're living on what savings we had. Ginny's taking a part-time job in medical billing for a local doctor, and I'm looking for another job, but...
4: Now, Bob, I don't expect you to bail me out.
6: I wish we could. I just need to see it all again, Mom. All my childhood memories are there. And the kids haven't been there since they were little.
4: If you could come.
6: Mom, I just have to. I need to. We need to.
4: Well, I don't know how, especially now with you being out of work.
6: Me either. But somehow, some way, Mom, I'm going to try.
0: Later that evening, as the Miller family gathered for dinner...
7: But how could we ever afford a trip that far, Bob?
6: Well, I was thinking maybe we'd all enjoy an adventure.
8: What do you mean, Dad?
6: I know we don't have much money right now, but the good news is that since I'm not working, I do have some time.
8: Uh-huh.
6: And fortunately, we also have a laptop computer.
8: I'm not following you.
6: Well, what if we hauled out our old tent and camp stove, the cooler and everything, and went on a camping trip to Grandma's farm?
5: Yeah!
8: Cool!
6: And

0: What if you could talk to the clinic and see if Dr. Armand would let you do the billing long distance, Ginny?
1: Like by computer, long distance?
0: Right. Do you think he would?
1: Well, I don't know. Maybe.
0: And if we camped along the way and made our meals on the camp stove, maybe we could take this trip after all.
2: Grandma, here we come.
0: Whoa, let's just see if this is going to work out first.
3: During the next few days, Dad pulled together the family's rather moth-eaten tent and camping equipment. With a little cleaning and repairing, everything was soon in order. Mother talked to Dr. Armand and worked out a long-distance billing system so that the family didn't lose this part of their income. Within a week, the family was on the road to Alabama.
4: Okay, who's hungry?
2: Me!
5: Me too! I'm starved!
0: What's for lunch, Ginny?
4: How about some good old-fashioned peanut butter and jelly sandwiches?
5: And potato chips!
2: And juice!
0: Okay, gang, keep your eyes peeled. The road back to the campground has to be here somewhere.
5: Wow, Mom! That camp shower room is a little cold this early in the morning.
4: Well, I guess you're wide awake now.
5: No kidding.
2: How much farther, Daddy?
0: It's not far now, Meg. About 3 hours, I'd say.
6: There it is. I see the house.
4: Oh, it looks just like the pictures you see of old plantation houses set way back from the road.
2: Wow, two big porches across the front. Cool.
4: I see the for sale sign.
5: I think I can see Grandma in the yard.
2: Yeah, look, she sees us too. She's waving.
3: And so Mother, Father, Toby, and Megan arrived at Grandma Miller's farm. Within minutes, the children were exploring all the interesting places. The pond, the barn, even the upper story of the house. Meanwhile, in the kitchen...
7: Oh, I can hardly believe you're actually here. Oh, it's been so long.
0: It feels so good to be back.
4: And the kids are obviously loving it.
7: So far, at least, but they're used to city life.
0: Ah, if they only knew. Why, I kept my pony, Blaze, right out there in the barn. Boy, do I ever have memories.
7: You know... I haven't worked out in that barn since your father died. Heart attack hit him right there, right in the doorway of the barn.
0: I know, Mom. I'm so sorry.
7: Oh, no, Bob. It makes me feel close to him just being able to see the barn from the window here. But I can't bear to go down there. Oh, he loved it so.
5: Dad, you were right. The barn is awesome.
2: This big old house.
5: And there's this really cool old car out in the barn, too.
7: Yeah, your great-grandpa Miller's old Packard.
0: Is that still in the barn?
7: Yeah, your dad parked it in there years ago. Great-grandpa Miller gave it to him right after we were married, and it was old even then. There's a bunch of other junk stored out there in the barn that belonged to him and great-grandma.
2: Guess what, Mom? Upstairs there are 5 great big bedrooms. And you can walk right out of the front bedrooms, onto the upstairs porch, and one of the bedrooms has...
4: Whoa there, Meg. Take a deep breath.
2: But, Mom, one bedroom has a great window seat. Can I stay in that room, please?
4: It's up to Grandma.
2: Can I, huh, Grandma?
7: Sure thing, sweetheart. To tell the truth, I don't go up there much anymore. It's kind of hard to do the stairs, so I use the downstairs bedroom. I've pretty much closed the upstairs off.
0: While we're here, we'll enjoy it, I'm sure. We'll haul our stuff up there later, and I guarantee you, it's going to seem like a palace after sleeping in our tent for the last few days.
7: Oh, there's a phone. Let me get it. Hello? Tonight? Oh, well, I suppose it's all right. Okay, then, in about 30 minutes. Yes, bye. That was the real estate agent. The man who's thinking of buying the farm wants to see it again tonight.
0: Well, if they want to see it in the daylight, they'd better hurry up.
7: Oh, Bob. I just can't bear to think.
0: I know, Mom. I know. You've been here for more than 40 years. It's hard enough for me to see it sold, but for you...
4: For both of you. This has been the Miller Family Homestead for three generations.

0: instructions. Within a half hour, the real estate agent and the buyer were surveying the farm from the vantage point of the upper front porch. Little did they know that two sets of ears were listening to their conversation.
1: Of course, this old house will have to go. Oh, and the barn.
2: Did you hear that?
3: You bet I did.
1: I'm thinking the condos could go right there, surrounding the pond. We'll bring the long drive into a big circle, put the clubhouse just about where the barn is, and turn the meadow area into the golf course.
4: It's a beautiful setting. And this is close enough to town, even the city, that the condos should sell like hotcakes, especially with the golf course as part of the deal.
1: I'll get with my people tomorrow. I'll let you know by next Thursday or Friday. Is that all right?
4: That's fine. Let's go back to the office and talk business.
3: Quick, Meg, here they come. Into the closet.
4: I'm sure she'll take your offer, Mr. Dartmouth. Especially since the whole place will go for taxes if she doesn't make a sale soon.
3: Boy, that was close.
2: Poor Grandma.
3: We've got to figure something out, Meg.
2: Yeah, but what?
3: I don't know.
0: The next morning at breakfast.
2: And they said they were going to tear down the house.
3: And the barn.
2: And put in a golf course.
3: And condos.
5: Are you sure?
3: We heard them, Dad.
6: Oh, I can't believe it. Not the house, not the barn.
5: Boy, right now, I'd like to have about 10 bags of gold sitting right here on the kitchen floor. Then we could pay the back taxes, fix up the place, and just stay here forever.
2: Really, Dad?
3: Cool!
7: Then I guess all we have to do is find those bags of gold.
8: Aunt Carol, it's too bad they didn't have a map showing them the location of some hidden pirate treasure. That's the only way I can think of getting hold of 10 bags of gold quickly, other than robbing Fort Knox, that is.
9: Well, Uncle Dan, you're on the right track. I mean, Toby and Meg do go on a treasure hunt of sorts, but I don't want to get ahead of my story. Right now, I think we should tell everybody why they should sign up for Adventures in the Holy Bible.
8: That's a great idea. Say, kids, having Jesus as your best friend is a treasure that's better than all the gold in the world.
9: Mm-hmm.
8: And our Adventures in the Holy Bible course is like a treasure map that tells you how to go about finding a personal relationship with Him.
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9: You'll quickly see just why we love Him so. 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
9: Thousands of boys and girls have already signed up, and we don't want you to miss out, so be sure to sign up today.
8: And remember, it's all free. And now, Aunt Carol?
9: Yes?
8: It's time to get back to your story, Grandma Miller's Farm.
9: A little later in the morning, while Mom and Grandma busied themselves around the house, Dad, Toby, and Megan made a quick trip to the hardware store in town.
10: Okay, that'll be $23.75.
11: 20, 1, 2, 3, and 75 cents.
10: Thank you, sir. Hey, don't I know you?
11: Well, I used to...
10: Bob! Bob Miller! Is that you?
11: Well, yes. And you're... Will? Will Anderson?
10: Yep, it's me.
11: Wow, it's been 15, 20 years?
10: At least.
11: It's great to see you, buddy.

0: Same here. I suppose you're back visiting your mother.
1: Yep. Had to come back one more time. Besides, I thought that while I'm here, I'd help her get a few things taken care of. She's got the place up for sale, you know.
0: Yeah, I heard that. Oh, too bad, Bob. I'm sorry. And I guess these two must belong to you.
1: Yes, indeed. This is Toby.
2: Hello.
1: And Megan.
3: Hi.
1: Say, Will, this is quite a story you have here.
0: Well, hey, you've only seen part of it. Come on back to the back and take a look. I've got an antique business going, too.
1: Okay, sounds interesting. I'd like to see it.
3: Wow, Daddy, look. There's lots of things in here, just like at Grandma's house.
1: I guess Grandma just hasn't thrown away anything for a long time.
0: Well, as a matter of fact, Megan, I get most of my items from people just like your Grandma. And you'd be surprised how many people love to buy antiques for their homes. I guess it's kind of like owning a little piece of history.
1: Some of these things are very beautiful.
0: Well, I like to say that the age of real craftsmanship is gone.
2: Hey, Dad, look at this. Here's silverware just like Grandma's. See, it has an acorn on the handle.
0: Oh, yes. That pattern is called Charter Oak. It's quite expensive for silver plate. It brings just about the same price as sterling.
3: Hey, my Cheerios this morning with the Charter Oak spoon.
0: Then, young lady, the spoon you were using is worth $20 or so. A complete set of this in good condition would bring well over $1,000.
2: Wow. Hey, look at this lamp.
3: It's so pretty.
0: That's a Tiffany lamp. Hey, wait. Don't touch it. I'm afraid you couldn't pay for it if it were to break.
1: Stay back, kids. Just look. Don't touch.
0: Sorry, It's just that the price tag on this particular lamp is $30,000.
1: $30,000? You must be kidding.
0: Not kidding at all. Some Tiffany lamps go for twice that much.
1: I'm really impressed. Looks like you've got quite a business going here, Will. What with the hardware store and the antique business.
0: Well, sometimes it's too much. I can't find anyone reliable to help me out. All the young people are going to the city for careers there. I need somebody I can trust to watch over things, especially when I go on the road for antique shows. But I guess that's life in the 21st century.
1: Yeah, I guess. The joys of small-town living seem to have been forgotten.
0: Oh, you got it, Bob. Exactly right.
4: On the way back to the farm...
2: Say, Dad, did you mean what you said back there about the joys of small-town living?
1: It's a figure of speech, but yeah, I guess I did. Growing up on a farm was great. I had Blaze and my pony.
3: Yay, lucky you. I wish I could have a pony.
1: Well, it would be pretty hard to keep a pony in our little backyard at home.
2: Yeah, our yard's so small, we can't even have a dog.
3: Did you have a dog, Daddy?
1: Oh, yes, several of them.
2: At least we've got a computer to entertain us.
1: Yeah, Mom's getting things hooked up for the internet access this afternoon.
3: But a computer's not as good as a dog or a pony.
2: Says who?
3: Says me. A computer can't give you puppy licks.
1: Hey, you two, cut it out. No arguments on vacation. That's the rule. There you are, ladies. All the dishes wiped and stacked.
5: You trained him well, Mama Miller.
6: Well, I believe boys as well as girls can help out around the house.
1: It was kind of fun, actually. You know, some of these bowls and things, they're just like I saw this afternoon in Will's shop, Mom.
6: Those old things, I've had them forever.
2: Hey, Dad, come here a second, please.
3: Yeah, Daddy, hurry up.
1: Okay, I'm coming. What's up, guys? Oh, I see, you're surfing the web.
2: Yeah, Mom got it hooked up this afternoon. And look what I found.
1: What's this?
2: It's an online antique shop.
1: Well, what do you know about that?
2: I wonder if your friend has thought about going online with his shop.
1: I don't know. Would that be hard to do?
2: No, not very. In fact, I could help him do it if he'd like. Dad, have you been down to the barn yet?
1: No, why?
2: Well, Meg and I, we were just thinking.
3: Yeah, we have an idea.
1: Uh-oh, sounds dangerous.
3: It's a surprise.
1: Okay, then, let's go.
2: See, Dad? There's the old car.
1: Grandpa's old Packard. That was quite a car in its day, let me tell you.

0: in here, Dad. See?
1: What? Just hay bales and boxes and junk?
2: Dad! Junk! Old junk!
0: Yeah, lots of it.
2: Look in this box. See? Old glasses. An old pitcher.
0: And look over there in the corner.
2: Isn't that lamp base like, you know, the Tiffany one?
1: I don't know.
0: We haven't found the pretty glass shade, though. Maybe it got broken.
2: But there are lots more boxes to look through.
1: So I see. Are you guys thinking what I'm thinking?
0: Yes.
2: Maybe we can save the farm. If Grandma will sell these things.
1: Wow, if only we could.
0: Maybe all these old things will be your bags of gold, Daddy.
1: I'll tell you one thing. We're about to find out.
3: Let's go talk to Grandma.
4: Mercy! You mean those old things might be worth a lot of money?
1: We don't know yet, but I know who will know.
4: Oh, I just don't know what to say. Oh, if only we could save the farm. But really, Bob, I couldn't stay here anyway. The place needs so much repair. I just...
1: One thing at a time, Mom. One thing at a time. There's quite a treasure trove of stuff out there in the barn, Will. I don't know if any of it's worth anything, but we'd be much obliged if you could come out and take a look.
5: Sure, Bob. Be glad to. Is tonight okay with you?
1: Tonight? That'd be great.
5: Okay, then I'll be right out.
6: Well, my friend, when you said the words treasure trove, you weren't kidding.
1: You mean this stuff is really worth something?
6: Oh, yes. Yes, indeed. I wonder what's in those rolls by the hay bales.
1: Let's find out.
6: I'll just undo it here. Well, well, what do you know?
1: Is it good?
6: Well, I can't tell for sure, but I'm not an expert on these, but it looks like it could be an authentic Navajo rug. Anybody in your family go out west years ago?
1: Yeah, I remember Dad telling me about Grandpa going out there.
6: Well, the Navajo sold their wares on the Albuquerque Station platform. When people stopped there on their way back east, they'd buy rugs and baskets, pottery. Now these items are worth quite a bit. As big as this rug is, if it's authentic Navajo, it could bring, $2,000, I'd say.
2: Dad, look!
1: What have you got?
2: In this box. I'm afraid to touch it.
6: Well, let's see. Well, if this is what I think it is, you've got yourself a Tiffany lamp.
2: All right.
0: Yay.
1: Really?
6: Well, let's leave it in the box, and I'll take it back to the shop and clean it up. Then I'll know for sure, but it sure looks like it from what I can see.
1: I don't know what to say.
6: Tell you what, I'll take everything back with me. Have some experts look things over, and maybe we can make you an offer on the whole kit and caboodle. How's that sound?
1: It sounds great.
7: That evening, Dad and Mom discussed the day's events.
8: Oh, Bob, do you think all those antiques could actually save the farm?
1: I'd say we've got a good shot at it. But even if the taxes get paid, we still have a problem.
8: I know. Your mother can't take care of it. The house is in sad need of repair, and it's just too much for her.
1: Dear, I've been thinking.
8: Me too.
1: What would you think?
8: I'm coming to live here.
1: If it's okay with Mom.
8: What about the kids?
1: Well, they'd have to want to come too. Toby and I could put things in order, make repairs, and even renovate the upstairs into a big living area for us. It'd almost be like a separate apartment.
8: Oh, Bob, I love the big porch, the big windows, and the big rooms.
1: You'd like to come then?
8: Oh, yes.
1: What about your job?
8: Well, maybe I could continue the long-distance arrangement. What about you?
1: Good question. I'd have to look for a job. Will mentioned something about needing someone to help him at the hardware store. Maybe he'd consider hiring me.
8: Then I guess we'll just have to...
1: See what everybody else thinks.
8: Exactly.
1: So, gang, what do you think?

0: guides us the rest of the way, and we'll trust him to make the best choice for us. Several days later...
1: Well, Bob, I've got a total for you.
2: I'm a little nervous, Will. We have a lot riding on this.
1: I guessed that you might. As it turns out, the lamp is a Tiffany.
2: Great!
1: It's not the most rare, but still a very nice piece. But with that, the rugs, which, by the way, are Navajo, according to the expert, the glassware, like the crystal pieces, the other dealers and I can put together a nest egg of, say, about $31,000,
2: $32,000. You're kidding!
1: Nope. Make you happy?
2: Oh, Will, you don't know how happy.
1: Does this mean, maybe, that you'll be staying around here?
2: You've got it. That's exactly what it means.
1: I thought it might. In that case, how about coming to work for me?
2: How did you know I was going to ask?
1: Hey, buddy, you know I need someone. And there's nobody else I'd rather have as my assistant.
2: I don't know what to say.
1: Say yes.
2: Okay. Yes.
1: Great. Oh, and by the way, one of the dealers knows someone who's interested in old cars. I don't suppose that packet is available.
2: Well, I don't know. I kind of thought I might surprise Toby with that car. You know, fix it up, get it running pretty sweet. And by the time he's 18 or so...
1: I get the picture. Say no more.
2: Will, thanks. You can't know what this means. God has answered our prayers.
1: And mine. Come into the store in a few days. We'll talk about your new job, okay?
2: You got it. I'll be there.
0: And so that's how Grandma Miller's farm was saved, just when it looked like all was lost. It kind of reminds me, boys and girls, that no matter how bleak a situation seems, God might have wonderful surprises just awaiting our discovery. It also reminds me that here on this earth, our most precious treasures are those of family. Oh, and by the way, Megan no longer has to learn to bake cookies by long distance. She and Grandma Miller bake them together now. And they are the two best molasses cookie makers on the planet. At least, that's what her father says when he munches on one hot from the oven.
3: Great story, Aunt Carol. But you know what?
4: What, Uncle Dan?
3: Now I'm hungry for some of those molasses cookies. Do you suppose we could try out Grandma Miller's recipe?
4: Uh-huh. Let's do it. But before we do, let's repeat our contact information again very slowly in case some of the boys and girls didn't get it all before. I want to be sure they have it so they can sign up for the adventures.
3: Good idea. Are you ready? Our address is Your Story Hour, Box 8, Niles, N-I-L-E-S, Michigan, 49120. That's Box 8, Niles, Michigan, 49120.
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3: Okay, Aunt Carol, it's cookie baking time.
4: So it is. Bye, everyone.
3: And God bless you all.
5: This has been Your Story Hour, building for a better tomorrow.
4: This is Aunt Carol.
3: And Uncle Dan saying...
4: Goodbye, everyone. See you again next time.